0: Hello, Chicago.
1: I first saw God in Chicago. I was walking down the street on the south side.
0: Hello, Chicago.

Oh yeah. Ladies and gentlemen, I hope you're still listening. This is Hidden Gems 107.9, Chi-Town, College FM. Next up is a song called I Got You. Ladies, grab your man. And fellas, hold your ladies close. Yeah, it's about that time.

0: Hello?
1: Hey, it's me.
0: Hey, girl.
1: Hey, what you doing?
0: Just getting off work. Where you at?
1: I'm on the way.
0: That's what I like to hear. Miss you.
1: Did you?
0: Yeah.
1: Yeah, I did too.
2: What you say, you want a hit, philosophy? This a hit. Take that to the bank, baby. You want us to get into some radio action? This, that. Let's rock.

0: by an animal in the Wilani Forest. Posted on May 21st, 2022. Wilani Forest, May 19. Daylight. Earth, killer oil, and steel. Rips roots, tears.
1: Defending the forest often means taking risks. And aside from various forms of eco-defense, we will not risk allowing the cops to spin the narrative.
2: I'm Rob Smith, and you're listening to Audio Interference, produced by Interference Archive. This week, we speak with an organizer behind the Stop Cop City exhibition, currently on view at Interference Archive. We learn about the goals of the show, how it came together, and the important role that archiving has in the movement.
3: People are playing to win. This is done with the understanding that you can win and that your goal is to win, to like defeat the project, and that it is possible to sort of outmaneuver, demoralize, and like split apart the ruling order.
2: In late September, the exhibition, This Is Not a Local Struggle, ephemera from the movement to stop Cop City, opened at Interference Archive. It documents a movement to end the construction of the $90 million Atlanta Public Safety Training Center, a facility better known as Cop City. The movement has brought together a broad coalition of folks, including faith leaders, farmers, punks, abolitionists, environmentalists, students, teachers, hikers, bikers, anarchists, and socialists, among others. Their fight, for more than 3 years now, has been one waged against state violence, environmental destruction, and the allocation of taxpayer dollars toward projects that most of the community doesn't even want. But participating in the movement has come with risks. Homes have been raided, RICO charges have been filed, and at least one protester, Manuel Paez Turan, has been killed. Despite the real danger that those in the movement face, for many, it isn't merely a struggle against something, but a striving toward a liberated world, one major city and Georgia forest at a time. We met up with one of the organizers of the show at the archive, who we'll refer to as Kennedy, to find out more.
3: People have been working on archiving the movement for a while. I know that I've just kind of been holding on to things, just putting them away, which is sort of like the baseline step. Someone who's willing to kind of be like, and take it. And people have been doing that across the country for a while. The story that I feel like I know is that the kind of like more formal attempts at archiving that started to take place in Tucson happened after February 8th, which was the day when multiple homes in Atlanta got raided by the FBI, GBI, ATF. Like it became very apparent that the terrain of repression in Atlanta was such that like even holding on to posters or other kinds of affiliations to the movement was hard. When you get your home raided, they take your things. And so a lot of material got sent out of the state to a different state where the terrain of repression is very different. And so there's been a physical archive in Tucson being built for a while.
2: By making materials produced within the movement accessible to visitors, the show hopes to be an entry point for people who want to learn more, not as historians of a distant past, but as protagonists in an ongoing struggle for freedom.
3: All the stuff in this show was made from digitizing that stuff. So scanning it, these are all mostly all reproductions. And so it's kind of like another layer of resiliency or something being built in. There's obviously just a lot in here that's just kind of like just mad inspiring because like it's been a struggle like characterized by bravery and like bold action and just like, you know, whatever. Like the struggle in Atlanta did not supposedly take off because there was like a really strong organized left, you know, that was able to just give people like a role to take, but rather because of the sort of long-standing commitments that people there had and the ability for them to see themselves as political actors and like sort of kick things off.
2: Take, for example, a zine dedicated to Zach Masurek, a protester targeted in the raids. The zine aims to shift how people see themselves in relationship to the Stop Cop City movement.
3: There's this a zine I really like called Free Jack, Free the Airwaves, and in it they describe like, it's like this zine that's kind of like the point of this like whole wall here. It's this zine that's kind of like laying out an idea about like, hey, we're musicians. What are we gonna do? Like, what's happening here? And it's really fun and smart to me because it doesn't just go, how can we support the real frontliners? It doesn't just go, let's make a album to fundraise or whatever. It instead like starts with like repression. And it starts kind of being like, your ability to create and to make music is directly interceded, like, attacked by the state. The analysis is also, like, by, like, sort of capitalism, in that it's, like, you are corralled into shitty venues with career prospects as your highest goal, you know what I mean? And then they even have some fun stuff. It's like an experimental scene, but of being, like, noise ordinances are, like, a direct attack on your ability to gather and make a bunch of noise. And so in this way, it's trying implicitly to position the musician not as, like, a sort of isolated artistic identity, but as someone who has a stake in a fight against the police and for a new world. If you're going to fight, you're actually going to fight for yourself and on your own terms and, like, in this direction through the repression that you also are facing via this world. And I think you can kind of apply that to archiving in a way, because it's, like, RICO charges with no contact orders between the defendants. Domestic terrorism charges or arson charges that, like, carry 20-plus years in prison. The clear-cutting of, like, a forest, just, like, the erasure of things. These are all direct attacks on the ability to, like, build continuity and political memory and shared understanding. So in that context, like, we can think of whatever work we're doing as, like, directly countering that repression.
2: But this is not just an Atlanta problem. Here in New York City, for example, Mayor Eric Adams announced plans to spend $225 million on a Cop City training facility in Queens, New York. How people will react to and counteract this new project, and others like it, will likely look very different from how it was approached in Atlanta.
3: There is no Cop City model. There's no Atlanta model. If anything, that's the kind of, like, cleanest thing to take home here, especially, like, if you've seen the million-billion-dollar facility that exists in Queens. There's really little to be patterned on the movement.
2: There is no roadmap to follow. Instead, folks behind the show hope visitors will take inspiration in the creativity and flexibility on display in Atlanta and apply that same ethos in their own activism. The show offers permission to take action, however that may look, wherever you are, however you can. This could mean hosting your own exhibition, starting a reading group, or standing on the front lines. Kennedy hopes This Is Not a Local Struggle will foster those outcomes by being a place that can bring people together.
3: The clearest function that something like this could play would be as a social center and a meeting place for people. And so the hope is to just, like, actively reach out to groups who are, like, whatever, students, whoever, like different groups of people, to just be like, hey, come in at the same time and, like, we'll just have a chat and, like see if anything sparks something for you here.
2: The creativity of the movement was on display at the exhibition's opening. On opening night, attendees took part in a marathon reading of communiques, messages explaining the reasoning behind a direct action against the state. Here's a snippet from the marathon reading.
0: Construction vehicles vandalized in Lane County in solidarity with the forest defenders in Atlanta, posted on May 19th, 2022. Over the past month or so, many construction vehicles, lost count, in so-called Lane County, had their windows smashed in. Many more will be smashed. 28,
4: Barrington Circle, under the cover of darkness. We spray-painted Stop Cop City, Drop the Contract, and Fuck 12.
5: Last night, we randomly inoculated dozens of trees with steel and ceramic spikes to protect against felling by chainsaw. Signs were posted in English and Spanish to alert workers. This process is harmless to the tree, but poses a serious danger to machinery and workers should they choose to ignore the warning.
6: On the evening of Saturday, November 19th, chainsaw-wielding militants took action to close down the Atlanta Police Department's shooting range inside the Wilani Forest, where ABT trains weekly
7: destroyed in Ozarks. Happy New Year to the crew of the four tree-killing machines in Ozark. For days, the noise was the only goddamn thing you could hear in the forest. We emerged from our nests and holes and severed the infernal racket with tooth and claw.
0: In honor of Tortuguita's birthday, we went to various places of colonial infrastructure in Lenape Hoking and lit very large birthday candles, you could say. As the flames burned, we felt the spirit of Tortuguita, all the revolutionaries before us, protecting us as we took these actions. We pass the torch to anyone reading to ignite the flames of revolution globally to liberate the land from the state and capitalism. Let's keep the fire going. Soon enough, it will warm the hearts of the oppressed majority, and they will join us to watch the embers rise in the streets. Blessed is the flame. Submitted anonymously over email.
3: There was a marathon reading of all the sort of sabotage communiques from the movement. We got through maybe 60. which is in like 3 hours, which is like less than half. But we got good audio of that. So it's the kind of thing that can now be sort of turned into another sort of piece of movement culture. Like in a very basic way, it can kind of get sent to DJs who can produce sets for fundraiser shows, or like, you know, create another crazy cultural artifact to burn to a tape, and, you know, keep spreading these things and kind of turning each thing into a next thing. It's pretty basic, but like, it's just what you do.
2: It's that kind of energy, joy, and desire for a life with meaning and clear political principles that has kept the momentum going and the goal within reach.
3: People are playing to win. This is done with the understanding that you can win and that your goal is to win, to like defeat the project, and that it is possible to sort of outmaneuver, demoralize, and like split apart the ruling order. People really resonated with that across the country and took great risks because people were playing to win. It wasn't just like a playing for media exposure as an end in itself, or playing so as to hand off the struggle to someone else eventually. But like actually just like going for it.
2: That goes for archiving too.
3: The best thing we could do to archive this struggle or whatever is to win and is to defeat the project. Because doing so would cause and be caused by like immense changes to the world.
2: I'm Rob Smith, and you've been listening to Interference Archive. 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
3: It's the only thing that ever has. 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Stay informed, take action, follow the Stop Cop City RICO case here at Hualani the Free. 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
6: For any subcontractors involved with the planning or destruction of the South Atlanta Forest until all the contracts with the Atlanta Police Foundation and Black Hall Studios have been withdrawn and the forest is safe from any and all destruction. We do not differentiate pre-construction and construction. It is easy to approach vehicles and machinery sitting like ducks in subcontractor parking lots and simply pour gallons of bleach into their gas tanks and render any and all of their equipment used to subjugate the land completely dead and inoperable. This is a call to action for more eco-warriors to replicate the

money from a tree. This real life storybook we wrote. You are the beauty and I am the beast. It's like needle in a haystack, a diamond in a rough.

Glory, glory. Every time I think about you, credit where credit's due. Perfection when God made you. My friends are jealous of the card I drew. Sometimes, baby, it's even hard for me to choose.

0: We are called upon to help the discouraged beggars in life's marketplace. One day we must come to see that an edifice which produces beggars needs restructuring.
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3: Radical History Reviews on 104.5 WRFU, Radio Free Urbana. In our globalizing capitalist world, it's important to remember the anti-colonial thinkers who fought for a different kind of globalization, a globalization based on international fraternity, cooperation, and mutualism, rather than greed and exploitation of labor. One such thinker was Frantz Fanon, a French West Indian psychiatrist whose books Wretched of the Earth, Black Skin, White Masks, A Dying Colonialism, and Personal Contribution to the Algerian Independence Movement make him one of the most celebrated thinkers of anti-imperialist thought today. What is often forgotten, however, is how Fanon worked to bring a radical anti-colonialist mindset to the world of clinical psychiatry, trying to practice with his patients what he taught. Today, we'll be talking some more about this lesser-known, less-often-discussed part of Fanon. And I had some help.
4: Good to be here, Nick. My name is Lou Turner. I'm in the Department of Urban and Regional Planning at the University of Illinois Urbana-Champaign.
3: Dr. Turner and I talked for about an hour about his new book, which he co-edited with his friend Dr. Helen Neville, a professor of educational psychology and African-American studies also at the University of Illinois at Urbana-Champaign. The book is titled Frantz Fanon's Psychotherapeutic Approaches to Clinical Work, Practicing Internationally with Marginalized Communities. Let's listen in. The book is really a collection of different publications from many different scholars around the world talking about kind of revitalizing and re-understanding the work of Frantz Fanon, who was a mid-20th century anti-colonialist scholar and clinician as well, which is what really the book is the subject of, is talking more about his actual clinical practices as somebody who actually was a licensed, you know, medical professional, which is something that kind of tends to fly under the radar. I mean, I think when people hear the name Frantz Fanon, a lot of us think of Wretched of the Earth, which is, you know, one of his most prominent philosophical slash anti-colonialist, I guess you'd want to call it maybe a treatise, even. But I think what is great about this book is that it really, again, gets at how he actually brought some of those anti-colonialist thinking into the world of medicine and medicinal practice. And indeed, what he took also, you know, it's a dialectical relationship. He took also some of his medicinal practice experiences and translated them into his anti-colonialist thinking, because he was seeing firsthand the effects of horrible colonialism and colonial capitalism on the psyche of some of the people he was treating when he was a practicing medical professional in Algeria. And so, I mean, one of the first questions I had right in the introduction of the book, you give a quote from Dr. Richard Horton, who is the editor of the prominent health journal, The Lancet, actually, which is, I understand, to be one of the most prestigious health journals on the world. Recently, it endorsed Medicare for All by Bernie Sanders, and he was making a big show of that, I understand it. But in this journal, Dr. Horton called Frantz Fanon the originator of the global health paradigm. And so I just wanted to start off asking, what does this paradigm mean to you, the global health paradigm, and how is Fanon responsible for helping to produce it?
4: Well, it's a good question, and it's timely now because of the current challenge of the coronavirus, or COVID-19, as a global health concern. And the way people have understood global health as a paradigm, a global health movement, has often been in the context of various challenges brought on by either natural disasters or political military disasters, or disasters such as HIV/AIDS would be such a one, or Ebola was another one, or the types of displacements of people into refugee camps due to military and political campaigns. So global health has a wide range of concerns and is, so to speak, a major thing now. And I think Horton was challenging the notion, or not think, he was challenging the notion that global health as a paradigm began with the HIV/AIDS global crisis. And so he was challenging that and actually backdating global health as a paradigm to the 1950s and 60s and to what he considers the person who issued the first manifestos of global health, which was Frantz Fanon. In other words, Horton believes that it was colonialism that first posed the question of global health and the need for a global health paradigm, and that Fanon was, as a psychiatrist, an administrator, medical administrator and professional, would be the one that was one of the initiators of the global health paradigm that we understand today. So it was a tremendous correction, and it just came out in the Lancet as we were putting the finishing touches on our book, and we just couldn't pass it up.
3: Yeah, and when I think of global health paradigms, I certainly think of HIV crisis, or I guess we think of other prominent pandemics or natural disasters like the Ebola crisis of a few years back, or SARS virus, and now certainly coronavirus, as you pointed out, is again shaping. You know, we think of global health as I think of it too as the global north. Typically, I think has shaped the global health paradigms, being the originators of colonialism and capitalism. You know, and having the power, they have typically shaped the global health paradigm. And I think they also really shape how we, in terms of that, we study medicinal history, you see really how the global north, in their responses to pandemics that break out in the global south, they really also shape and reinforce and reiterate, I think, some of the stereotypes of communities and civilizations in the global south, you know, as unclean, unhygienic, unfit, that they don't have proper labor standards or practices. You know, as somebody who's studied certainly a bit of colonial history myself, you know, I think another prominent example is the sleeping virus of 1907 in East Africa under German regimes, and they, you know, it was one of the first times where they again formed exactly the type of what they thought was a global response that they were very proud of at the time, colonial regimes. You know, to combat the sleeping virus in Africa. But of course, they were doing it not out of the goodness of their hearts, but because they wanted Africans as laborers for their plantations and their mining camps and all these things. And so I think remembering that legacy, if that's actually the original global health paradigm, is from colonialism. So I don't know if you could maybe speak more to the global health paradigm, that type of colonialist global health paradigm that Fanon tried to break away from in the 50s.
4: Yeah, it's one that I'm finally actually getting deeper into myself. I remember many, many years ago when I was doing research in African history. I used to teach African history and culture a number of years ago. And one of the very interesting observations that I came across by a researcher who looked at the geography of the Atlantic slave trade in Africa, and that it was always coastal. It was always around the coast. It never really penetrated into the center of Africa. And the reason why is because of the tsetse fly, the sleeping sickness, and whatnot. And so the slavers would send Africans into the interior to bring Africans out as captives for the slave trade, because the disease zone of the tsetse fly or other kinds of sicknesses kept Europeans on the coast. And so, of course, Africans were susceptible to these things as well, as you mentioned. But that's one aspect of the global health. Another one is very interesting. We never got a submission. We tried for this book from a person that does work, kind of a growing area of work around global health, which has to do with the critique of the global health paradigm. And that is how military crises or disasters, natural disasters of various kinds, end up operationalizing a huge global health response, usually from the global north, and from NGOs of various kinds and various kinds to these disasters. And what ends up happening, according to the people involved in this kind of critique of the global health paradigm, is that they end up pathologizing the communities that they're sent to help. Sure. I mean, you kind of alluded to it as well about how the global north views and continues to view Africans. The same thing happened, by the way, with the earthquake in Haiti. We saw the same kind of pathologizing of Haitians. The idea, there's also a critique of NGOs' responses, medical NGOs' responses to disaster areas, because of the way in which some of them from the global north pathologize the communities they're sent to help. So there's two sides to it, or a number of sides to it.
3: And so I'm hearing definitely that, which I think is absolutely true, that while Fanon tried to start or was a part of a movement in the 50s and 60s as decolonization was happening, which he was himself actively involved in the Front Libération Nationale in Algeria, helping to decolonize one of the French colonies in North Africa. But that even though he started a movement to fight against this global health paradigm where the global north, Western Europe and the United States, gets to tell the rest of the world basically what health standards really are or should be, and gets to say what's healthy and what's not, that those colonial mindsets actually still pervade in our health understandings today. I mean, another prominent example I was thinking of is I read a paper a while back about, and hopefully I can cite it when I go home and edit this more properly, but I read a paper about the birth control drug Depo-Provera and how it was deemed back in the 80s and 90s they were doing research and, there was during the AIDS crisis, and they thought that part of the problem that HIV was spreading so rapidly in Africa was because the global north, I should say, white Western European scientists of the global health community, thought that it was spreading so rapidly because of the old trope of overpopulation, that they didn't have a sense of when to, in the white Western European mindset, they didn't have a sense of how to manage population, which is obviously has a very deep ingrained, horrible sense of almost viewing people like animals as they're breeding too much, quote unquote, which is obviously horrible. But they deemed drugs like Depo-Provera, they would test them on the poorest and most vulnerable communities in Western Europe or in the United States. For instance, they tested them on black women in Atlanta, Georgia. And of course, people reported horrible side effects. And so drugs like Depo-Provera were banned because of these side effects in Europe and in the United States, but they were deemed fit, even though they had horrible documented side effects, they were deemed fit for use in Africa and in other communities of the global south, because it doesn't matter, according to the global north, the people who are in charge of setting the health paradigm. And so this is just another example of certainly these colonialist ideas pervade. So can you speak more, though, to... So Fanon in the 50s is a doctor practicing in Algeria. And can you speak more to what leads him to develop like his criticism, his critique of the global paradigm that he saw at the time? This paradigm that still exists of colonial attitudes towards health in all of our communities.
4: Well,
3: what does he see that leads him to develop this critique?
4: Well, there's some things that are quite specific to Algiers. Franz Fanon was a psychiatrist. He came to, after graduating from the University of Lyon, in doing his internship, he ends up being the director of medicine at the Bleed at Joinville Hospital in the outskirts of Algiers. And in 1953-54, the Algerian Revolution begins on All Saints Day in 1954. A number of the Algerian freedom fighters would be wounded or would suffer from torture or would suffer from other kinds of things and would find a refuge at the hospital. And Fanon would take care of him because he was also a surgeon. In France, to be a psychiatrist is kind of not like it is here. You also get trained to be a surgeon. It's in that capacity that he joins the FLN, the Revolutionary Movement. And one of the things that he runs into when he first comes to Algiers is the so-called Algiers School of Ethnopsychiatry. And it's a white supremacist paradigm in psychiatry. It's called the Algiers School. Kind of forgetting the Perot was the head, P-O-R-O-T, Antoine Perot is kind of the head of the Algiers School. He's a French, I think he was French, he might be French Algerian, but I think he was French. And he and his son pretty much, and others, promote this Algiers School in which they view Algerians as Fanon mentions in Wretched of the Earth, as lacking any kind of cortical function in their brains. I mean, it's like crazy stuff.
3: Yeah.
4: And Fanon attacks it in that view in Wretched of the Earth, but when he comes into the hospital, this is the major hospital, mental hospital, hospital in Algiers, in Algeria, and he has to deal with the Algiers School of Psychiatry. And so a lot of what he did in the first couple of years is to really just deconstruct and critique and tear down that whole framework of mental health care that he ran into. There are stories, and it seems like they're true. I mean, there's a couple documentaries now about Fanon in Algiers that kind of, with people who had been patients there, people who had worked there. And apparently it is true. I mean, he kind of carries out what seems to be this mythical thing that's associated with Peniel, who was the famous French psychiatrist who opened up the prison doors of the asylum, where French patients back in the 18th century were actually imprisoned in jail cells. And he talks about flinging the doors open and letting the patients out of their prisons. And Fanon is thought to have done almost something similar to that. I mean, patients were chained to their beds, all kinds of things like that. They were constantly being restrained in various ways due to various kinds of agitation that he argued came from the environment that the asylum or the hospital represented as a colonial institution. I mean, you can't forget that the hospital that he was the director of was a colonial institution. It was run by the French colonial government. He was a French colonial professional, almost equivalent to a civil servant. And so he had to challenge that in any way that he could. Thus, he saw and used psychiatry politically to make a case that as against what the French socialist government said at the time, that France, that Algeria is France. Matter of fact, that statement comes infamously from Jacques Mitterrand, who was a later president of France, who was socialist. Fanon through his work, showed that Algeria is not French. And one of the things I write about in the article that I write for the book is I kind of track Fanon's clinical papers, where he does work on two mental health wards. One is a Muslim men's ward. The other ward is a European women's ward.
3: Yeah, yeah.
4: And Fanon actually...

0: asylum, the hospital clinic, and make it more social, make it seem less institutional and more like the society in which it's in. And so Fanon took that type of therapy with him to Algiers and applied it in this one case, and it didn't work.
1: Oh, yeah.
0: It worked in the European Women's Ward.
1: Yeah.
0: Because again, it was, what society are you trying to make the asylum into? And the society they were trying to make the asylum into was a French society.
1: Yeah.
0: Whereas the Muslim men's ward, that didn't work. So while this asylum had become more humanized in many respects and removed many of the restrictions, it was still one whose cultural framework was French. And as he says, it failed. Their attempt actually failed. And I call it a creative failure. An intern, a young woman who had interned with him, is now a much older person. She's still alive. Alice Cherky wrote her own book on Fanon. It's one of the better books on Fanon, I think. I think it's the best book on Fanon. And so she gives real insight into, you know, because she was there on the wards, in the wards. And she argues that it failed on purpose. And that he intended it to fail.
1: He wanted to show.
0: He wanted to show that Algeria, when you put an Algerian social framework in an asylum for the Algerians, they don't respond to it.
1: Right.
0: And whatnot. And so Algeria is not French, is the point. And so he says later on, actually it was from her book, when he's talking to one of the young interns that interned under him, and the guy's asking him about, you know, how this quote-unquote experiment went and why it happened. He says, that's because psychiatry has to be political. And so he was using psychiatry politically as a way to decolonize both the practice of psychiatry and taking that further. As his mentor later said many years after Fanon had passed away, that Fanon pushed the limits of the boundaries of psychiatry beyond the clinic into society and into the movement.
1: Yeah, one of the themes that stuck out to me was you and the other authors who are examining specifically Fanon's clinical practice in Algiers, talk about how one of the tropes that the Global North had taught him as somebody who trained as a psychiatrist in France, he had been taught that you need to isolate patients, that you need to keep them separate from one another, that you need to cut them off from their social relations to the outside world, outside of the hospital or the clinic, that you need to isolate them. And so all there is the doctor-patient relationship, and that's the end of their socialization. And so Fanon, of course, gets in there and discovers, well, that is not working. It's making people miserable. And so that's one of the things that stuck out to me, is he gets in there and he forums, you know, all these social clubs. He encourages people to keep writing letters to all their family members. He even gets in there and says, he critiques even the location of where the hospitals are built. At one point he says, listen, we got to stop building these medical wards, these mental health wards out in the middle of nowhere. No wonder people aren't feeling well about themselves. They're isolated completely. But yeah, that really stuck out to me that he had that emphasis. So would you say that was another way of him trying to decolonize the institution, was to get rid of that sense of individualism and restore the sense of, you know...
0: Yeah, of the collective and collective. Of the society. Yeah. And by the way, that experiment, which was actually the research done by his the intern that he partnered with in doing it... that though the attempt to use sociotherapy, which essentially recreates a French environment on a Muslim men's ward, although that failed, he went back and reassessed. And in one instance, it was only by accident that one of the nurses saw one of the Algerian patients take a shovel and go out the door, and they followed him and found out he was helping some other patient

0: actually dig a garden. Hmm. And they found out that, oh, that's what they would prefer to do.
1: Yeah.
0: Do. They also created a cafe where they had coffee and they listened to radio because that's what Algerian men do and whatnot. And so they went and tried to find the different, they went and studied Algerian culture to try to, and then brought what they learned from about Algerian culture into the clinic and made it culturally responsive to Algerian culture. And so they just rearranged. They used to bring in Algerian folk tale tellers and whatnot, bring in Algerian singers and whatnot, and even the Algerian women and the Algerian women patients responded to that kind of thing. And so it was that rather than just saying sociotherapy as an abstraction and essentially making French society normative for everybody,
1: yes,
0: which is what essentially colonialism does. France is much more nuanced in its colonialism. It's very cultural. They really sought to, in the end, incorporate Algerian culture. The other thing that they did that I think is very profound and is often missed is that the staffing at the hospital of the attendants and the nurses and nurses assistants and those kinds of positions were often Algerians from the community, and he raised them up. He made a very important category of them and helped to train them so they could actually be licensed and whatnot. And he was very sensitive. He said what they might lack in knowledge, in medical knowledge, they make up for in empathy.
1: Yeah.
0: Because they have an understanding of the culture and they have an understanding of the people. And he made that an issue. I mean, it wasn't just some kind of platitude. He actually raised that to a level, near or commensurate with that of being of the skill level of other professionals.
1: Yes.
0: And so that when he started developing these satellite clinics and annexes closer to where people live, those kinds of things, it was in order to involve people from the community in helping others who needed mental health services.
1: Yeah. And I mean, what struck out to me too is like the commitment to, because I mean, we're talking about the colonialist medicine, the colonialist global health paradigm that Fanon was trying to fight against in the 50s. And I think one of the other elements of that colonialist global health paradigm that, I mean, we still see today, but that was especially pointed in colonial situations was, you know, the way that they, and this is what Fanon talks about in his political writings, Too Wretched of the Earth and Black Skin, White Mask, about how it makes people, it de-cerebralizes them, you know, makes them literally brain dead, particularly colonized peoples, Black Africans, it de-cerebralizes them in the sense that it makes them reactional only. It makes them not actional or people who act first. They can only react to things, you know, you really see that in the medical profession where people are, you know, it's all these passive words that happens to people. They never have any say in it. They're clients of doctors and they're diagnosed, inspected, drafted, tortured, neglected. You know, all manner of these passive words are what doctors would use to base the entirety of their practice on. It's just fascinating to me that Fanon had this different sense of, no, we actually are on the same level in a way with our patients and we need to, you know, we're all in one society and we need to be giving them mental confidence in themselves. And I don't know if you can speak more to that too, like the ways in which, especially with Black identities, the ways in which he tried to give people who had been othered by colonialism, you know, a type of self-confidence again in a way through his clinical practices. Does that make sense? It's a roundabout way of asking the question of how did he try and restore, you know, through his clinical practices, the sense of confidence, of you know, you talk about an affirmative Black identity rather than this reactional one that the Europeans bestow on people.
0: Yeah, you use the term decerebralize people, and that was a term he used in his letter of resignation in 1956, December 1956. He resigned. He wrote a letter to the resident minister, who was also the governor general of Algeria, saying, because he was a French civil servant, he had a, you know, he was professional. And so he sent his letter of resignation and explained why he was resigning. And he says that a system that decerebralizes the people is one that has to be replaced. He said it's a non-viable system. And so right in his letter of resignation, he was making this very radical assessment of colonialism from the point of view of its impact on the psyche of the colonized. He wrote a book. He wrote a third book, a middle book called Dying Colonialism, as well, Between Black Skin, White, and Mass in 1952 and Wretched of the Earth in 1961. He wrote Dying Colonialism that was published in 1959. The idea of affirming the identity of people, of colonized people, is one that goes back to Black Skin, White Mass. I wrote or co-wrote another book called Frantz Fanon, Soweto, An American Black Thought. And in that book, which is more a pamphlet, and I say pamphlet on purposefully, because it was a treatise that was part of the movement. It was written to be part of the movement at the time. Mm. We wrote the first edition of it in 1978. It was at the time of the Soweto uprising in South Africa. So the book was called Frantz Fanon, Soweto, An American Black Thought. Mm. And I'm very proud to say that the book circulated in the underground in the movement in South Africa. And Steve Biko in the Black Consciousness Movement had taken from Fanon's Black Skin, White Mask the idea of self-consciousness, one becoming conscious of oneself as an authentic and person, as against what apartheid did to people. Biko took from Fanon the idea of self-consciousness as a revolutionary force, that becoming conscious of oneself mobilizes individuals into organized groups and whatnot. It's what happened with us in the 60s as well. We called ourselves Black Consciousness too. That's when Black became a thing as against being something negative. So consciousness of self, going all the way back to Fanon's graduate student days when he writes Black Skin, White Mass. It's incredible to think that the work was written by as a graduate student.
1: Yeah, well.
0: that goes all the way through his work. That is that how the individual becomes conscious of him or herself as not only authentic, but as dare I say, a revolutionary subject, someone who can take charge of their own lives and change their life and their environment and community around them.
1: Which goes back to what I was saying, too, in the sense of the medical profession at the time that he saw was all about taking the agency away from people and all that you could do, or all that happened to you if you were a patient, which I think speaks to his frustration and why he quit, probably, was all that the medical profession would do to people is they could never be subjects themselves. They were always objects of doctor sentences. They would say, oh, you have this disease. That's your identity that I've given to you now.
0: Right.
1: You have no agency in crafting your own identity, which I think, you know, those ideas of, you mentioned the word authenticity too, is a very inauthentic way to live your life when doctors are telling you, especially when it's French white doctors telling, you know, colonized peoples around the world that, no, this is your condition, this is how you are. Mm-hmm. It's a very impersonal relationship. We were getting into the sense of talking about a collective consciousness too, and the experiences of forming the cafes, and I was curious about if we could talk more about the idea of national consciousness that Fanon thought was really important for people to develop. He says, Fanon writes that, quote, national consciousness, instead of being the all-embracing crystallization of the innermost hopes of the whole people, instead of being the immediate and most obvious result of the mobilization of the people, will be in any case only an empty shell, a crude and fragile travesty of what it might have been. The faults that we find in it are quite sufficient explanation of the facility with which, when dealing with young and independent nations, the nation is passed over for the race and the tribe is preferred to the state. And he later writes that to address these shortcomings of post-colonial states, political education is required to, quote, make the totality of the national reality to each citizen, to make the history of the nation part of the personal experience of each of its citizens. And so my question was a mouthful. Yeah. My question was, how did raising national consciousness, in Fanon's view, contribute to global health? Is it more of that affirming identity, that a positive identity, even if it's, you know, because as a leftist, one thinks, even reading Fanon's writings, you have to be very aware of the pitfalls of a simple liberal nationalist movement, that it can only go so far, which is clearly what he's saying. But he also seems to think that we need to take this, that developing a nationalist consciousness at all is a great first step towards something better.
0: Yeah. It's a very good question, Nick. A lot of people don't really catch that dialectic. He says that if national consciousness doesn't become social consciousness, it leads up into a dead end. Later on, I think near the conclusion, the end of Wretched of the Earth, he talks about national consciousness, which is not narrow nationalism, is the only thing that can give us an international perspective. So he was critical of nationalism, or national consciousness that just goes as far as nationalism, but doesn't turn toward social consciousness. Mm-hmm. And he also calls it a humanism, that he's calling for a new humanism. But when you read it closely, he's saying that you, however, cannot skip over the stage of national consciousness. Mm-hmm. But if you just get that far and go no further to social consciousness, then you end up in a dead end. And the people who want to skip over the national consciousness stage, mm-hmm, and go straight to social consciousness, or you get people who only, you know, who stop, as many of them did in Africa, stop at the stage of national consciousness. And it's in the chapter in Wretched of the Earth on the pitfalls of national consciousness. And there he just really dissects the post-independence reality of the national leader, the national party, the national bourgeoisie, and whatnot, and how they get stuck. He's one of the first people to use the term neocolonialism for these states. That's why it's very interesting when you look at the reception to Fanon, or the continuation of Fanon. I mean, there's a gigantic Fanon industry, a lot of people writing on Fanon all over the world. But it's interesting that pretty much at the time that Wretched of the Earth came out, both in Africa and the Caribbean, Fanon was persona non grata in a number of newly independent African states because of the critique that he left at his death, both in the Caribbean and in Africa. And thus the biggest reception to Fanon, the biggest audience for Fanon, was here in the United States in the Black Power movement.
1: I mean, it's interesting to me because it almost seems like, to take a Fanonian analysis of like a modern African state, like say Kenya, who I think Jomo Kenyatta to my mind has always served as one of the chief examples of this type of purely nationalist figure who went, you know, no further into developing a more holistic social consciousness. But like you can take a modern African state like Kenya and, you know, now they have that conservative party in power under what's the name, Uhuru Kenyatta. It seems like you would almost the correct way to analyze that situation is to say, is what Fanon would say, is maybe they never actually achieved a whole national, like they didn't actually have the full national consciousness step. It didn't pervade. He writes that it needs to pervade like the mindset of each individual. Right. And so it's weird. It seems weird to me today, you know, if you go out and tell somebody on like a leftist on the street, like, yeah, the problem with a lot of post-colonial states is they didn't go far enough in their nationalist phase. Mm. It seems like a weird thing to tell people, but it's almost what Fanon is saying or would say about.
0: No, I think you're right. I mean every nation is different, but I mean it's easy to say that, well, they didn't get to the stage of social consciousness, but in many cases everyone got fully through into national state. But the thing, coming back to his psychiatry, in a certain sense, an embryo. He often refers, particularly in Dying Colonialism, and also in Wretched of the Earth, he would use this expression, the reality of the nation, the new reality of the nation, and he's looking at the germination of a new national reality right within the breakup of the old colonial one. Mm. And there's all, it's, you know, it manifests itself in all kinds of ways. And I think in his own way, first in Algiers, and later on, he goes to Tunis. He had to get out of Dodge. He had to get out of Algiers. Literally, they were coming for him. And so he goes and he moves his practice to Tunis, Tunisia, which had just gotten its independence. And he attempts to create a microcosm of that new reality of the nation within the clinic, in a certain sense. You know, what is the lived experience of people? What does the lived experience of people look like when it is free of colonialism? Can the clinic be an institution or an instrument of decolonization or a decolonized space and whatnot?
1: Yeah.
0: And I think in a certain sense that was what he was doing in microcosm. Now he had larger projects in terms of actual national development, particularly economic development, which is frankly no one writes about in looking at Wretched of the Earth or some of his other work. But his brother Joby, his older brother, who wrote a nice memoir about him, was an agronomist on the island of Martinique, where they're from. So he had all kinds of ideas about economic development. The faction within the FLN that Fanon was associated with, which is the more radical faction, led by a man by the name of Abeni Ramdani, who was a Kabyle, not a Arab. And he and Fanon and others are much more taken with what happens in terms of economic development after independence. And so there's a whole dimension of Fanon's writing, particularly in Wretched of the Earth, that looks at economic development in post-independence Africa that really hasn't been addressed much or engaged with that I think would be helpful too. But and so in order to go to that, to make that move from national consciousness to social consciousness, what were the material foundations for that? And again, this work that he and others were doing around economic development in Algeria and other places, would be the foundations for going to that social consciousness. Sure. And so again, it's odd, maybe not so odd, given who kind of writes on Fanon, that is rarely ever developed or analyzed in his work.
1: Yeah, and it just seems, again, it's going to make me say a sentence that seems weird to say as a leftist, but like, you know, like, it seems like Fanon really emphasized in his writings too. Now, it's really important actually to have a strongly developed middle class in that can carry out this type of nationalist liberation movement, provide no matter how liberal it might be at first, to at least create some of the economic and material foundations for this psychological transformation to happen, for a collective consciousness to build.
0: Well, it's you know, he was scathing in his critique of the national middle class.
1: Yes,
0: but,
1: yes.
0: You know, to be sure. I mean, he used pretty strong language, but I mean, he really thought that the basis of development would be the peasantry in the rural areas.
1: Yeah.
0: I mean, you're in Africa. I mean, what else is it going to be? While you get into some interesting areas in looking at what Fanon actually said versus what people perceived him to say. I mean, many in the United States in the Black Power movement, particularly the Panthers, the Black Panther Party, I mean, it's almost as if they read Wretched of the Earth and they hadn't gotten beyond the first chapter on violence. And so there was I guess it wasn't much of a debate back then. It has since become a debate about the Panthers taking from Fanon the notion of the lumpen proletariat's role in the revolution, because that's one of the things they're said to have taken. And so there's a lot of reassessment of that going on. The idea of social, economic, and political development that he deals with in Pitfalls of National Consciousness, Chapter 3 of Wretched of the Earth, is where a lot of countries in Africa still are to this day. I mean, they really really haven't gotten beyond that moment.
1: Yeah.
0: Unfortunately.
1: Yeah. To kind of close things out, can I ask, I mean, you've been studying Fanon clearly for decades at this point. Is there, do you have a certain, like, personal, is there something about Fanon's story and his writings that resonate with you very personally, you know, that have led you to study him for so long? Are there any, like, personal stories that you really remember, like, distinctly his writing just impacted you or hit you right at the right time in the right place, and that's why you've kept studying for so long, or?
0: What I appreciated about Fanon early on, I mean, I've read Fanon almost every year since I was a senior in high school, and that was 1968. So I've lived with Fanon, but I think, and I've kind of, you know, every now and then I go back to kind of your question, you know, what was it about Fanon? And I think it was, as a young Black intellectual, I saw the power of ideas, the power of theory, because it's often overlooked, because there's kind of a hyper whatever about practice. And as my mentor says, not by practice alone. You just can't have a revolution just with practice. There has to also be a theoretical framework. There has to be there has to be theoretical preparation for revolution. Otherwise, again, you end up a blind alley, dead end. And so I saw in Fanon someone who saw the power of ideas, or what Marx in the preface to the first edition of Capital called the power of abstraction, which is, I always love that. He says that the scientists, that physical scientists have microscopes and telescopes and all kinds of instruments, but social scientists, the instruments we have are ideas, the power of abstraction. Mm-hmm. And so you see that in someone like Fanon, and this new Fanon that we're now discovering, now that the clinical papers. Yeah. That 500, there's a new 500-page book that just came out of formerly unpublished clinical papers of his and other writings, including political speeches, two plays, by the way, that he wrote, letters. We're discovering a new phenomenon. A whole new generation of folks will see a new phenomenon that, you know, we never saw. And so there's a, I mean, it's generating a tremendous amount of scholarship around the world. I mean, all over the place. I mean, we try to get a scholar from the West Bank to write for our book. Unfortunately, he couldn't because he had some family issues at the time, personal issues. But we're still in touch with him. We mention him. There is a Frantz Fanon University in Somaliland, it's in the northern border of Somalia. Hussein Bulhan is the founder of it. He's one of the few people who's written a book on Fanon psychotherapy. In the book, we have a piece on a Somali community in Toronto, Canada. We have a psychiatric nurse in Australia. We have Roberto Beneducci, who started a Fanon Center in Turin, Italy, to help immigrants coming from North Africa and the Middle East using Fanonian therapy. We have Dr. Lewis King, who started one of the first Fanon centers in the world in Los Angeles back in the early 1970s. I actually spoke there myself. It no longer exists, but he was the executive director of that. We have a guy who, two authors, principal author is the director of the NYU Bellevue Torture Survivors Center, and dealing with torture survivors of torture. And he wrote a piece on it. So we have people from a lot of different communities and others, including here in Champaign, Urbana, Imani Bazell, who had a radio station here in Champaign called Access Live, who did all kinds of public service work around mental health issues in the community here in Champaign, Urbana, and used a Fanonian framework. I was often on that. And Helen Neville, my co-editor, and I were often on that radio program talking about mental health issues, particularly around at the time of police shootings of young black men, both in this community and other communities, and how black communities were dealing with the trauma of police violence and brutality. So we try to get a good cross-section of people who are doing work using a Fanonian framework to do that work. That's what we want. And it's, a book like this has never been done before. I mean, everybody kind of does a kind of discursive, including myself in the past, a kind of discursive reading of Fanon. You know, everything is discursive now. But the people who, you know, we asked the question, who's actually using Fanon in their practice? Yeah. And what are the issues? You have a young white psychiatrist, clinical worker, who works in a rape crisis center. Powerful piece that she did in terms of situating herself as a white clinician dealing with a black woman, actually a LGBT woman, who had to deal with the trauma of rape and whatnot, and how she used Fanon's work. And so it has a lot of interesting case studies that I hope people will get a chance to read.
1: Well, Lou Turner, thank you so much. The book again is Explorations in Mental Health, Frantz Fanon's Psychotherapeutic Approaches to Clinical Work Practicing Internationally with Marginalized Communities, as edited by yourself, Lou Turner, and Helen Neville. So thank you so much for being on Radical History Reviews.
0: Thank you, Nick, for having me.
1: Always a pleasure to get to speak with my friend, Dr. Lou Turner. Again, his book is Frantz Fanon's Psychotherapeutic Approaches to Clinical Work, Practicing Internationally with Marginalized Communities, which he co-authored with Dr. Helen Neville, who is also at the University of Illinois at Urbana-Champaign.
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0: What do you want to be when you grow up?
1: Be a superhero.
0: And what do you want to be?

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1: Mastermind.
2: Hello. What good with you, baby? I'm just chilling right now. I can't call you. What you got going? Oh, for real? All right, well, I come pick you up then.

0: 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I proved it. I wasn't just talking.
1: Nah, I proved it.
0: Did it when it hurt? Did it when alone? Did it when broke? Did it all on my own?
1: My rooms got comfortable. Empty areas felt home. Wrote plans and notes. I hesitated on most. Phone looted my hand. Checking live screens and refreshing. Finally put it down, fought the earth to check, getting back to these ribs.
0: Half my

it with the pressure. I wasn't just talking, I proved it. 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Did it when it hurt, did it when alone, did it when broke, did it all on my own. Five rooms got comfortable, empty areas felt home. Wrote plans and notes, I hesitated on most. Phone glued in my hand, checking live screens and refreshing. Finally put it down, fought the urge to check, getting back to the U.S.

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0: far ending days.
1: Hey, what up, it's Jaya. 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

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I know you probably busy and dealing with some commotion. I've been thinking about some things. I feel like hindering my growing. I know you got some time. I really just need consulting. I've been running through these pastures, ducking churches and pastors. Laying on these pallets, tweaking records in the lab, bruh. Feeling mad stuck. I even had the thought of packing up. But I've been working in the dark. I know the deck is stacked. But so what? Don't

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1: It's your boy Bell. Let me go ahead and talk to him for a minute, man. Look, in the end, we only gonna regret the chances we don't take. You grow by making mistakes, keeping your faith in, taking chances. Only Lord knows what I'm working on, so I'ma keep going till they understand it.

yeah. Ladies and gentlemen, I hope you're still listening. This is Hidden Gems 107.9, Chi-Town, College FM. Next up is a song called I Got You. Ladies, grab your man. And fellas, hold your ladies close. Yeah, it's about that time.

she's an early riser. Her makeup defines chocolate complex like a diver's. Growing pain like deceivers. But the birth's worth the complications. Started just friends like Jennifer Anderson. Quickies on lunch breaks on Duran and Habersham. Fell for the pretty neighbor like...

0: Yeah. I told her, bro,
1: it's a hole.
0: An upgrade from the doormat to the doorman is still an upgrade, but they don't understand the format yet.
1: Someone gonna slide.
0: Yeah.

It's only real that you rock with, that inspire you to do better than what you're at right now, because where you're at right now is already amazing. It's like, what's better than amazing? We finna find out.

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You got this. Through the heartbreak and through the pain, through the struggle and through the rain, leave your mark, make sure they know your name. You can have strong will or go insane. Listen to my words through this melody. Show nothing but love, no more jealousy. 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
1: Yeah. 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
0: Free.
1: Nothing like being.
0: Talking about that word.
1: Nothing like being free, y'all.

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1: Mastermind.
2: 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What good with you, baby? 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What you got going? Oh, for real? 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

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Nah, I proved it. Did it when it hurt? Did it when alone? Did it when broke? Did it all on my own? Five rooms got comfortable. Empty areas felt home. Wrote plans and notes. I hesitated on most. Phone glued in my hand. Checking live screens and refreshing. Finally put it down, fought the earth to check, getting back to these ribs. Half

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Did it when it hurt? Did it when alone? Did it when broke? Did it all on my own? Five rooms got comfortable, empty areas felt home. Wrote plans and notes, I hesitated on most. Phone glued in my hand, checking live screens and refreshing. Finally put it down, fought the urge to check, getting back to the real.

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I pray to the Lord that's relaxation. Lord, take the medication. Deliver your child from the lies of Satan. On the word of meditating. On the voice of the Lord like John of Revelation. I'm getting visions on the daily. This ain't superstition. Nah, nah, this ain't superstition. Little serpent, you don't want no smoke. 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

0: pray to get paid. There has been no war that we have not fought and died on the front lines of. There has been no job we haven't done. There's no tax they haven't levied against us. And we've paid all of them.
1: Is this right rap right here?

0: just to get to heaven.
1: Freedom is somehow always conditional here. You're free, they keep telling us. But she would have been alive if she hadn't acted so free. Freedom is always coming in the hereafter. You know what, though? The hereafter is a hustle. 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

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They brought their best, so I'ma be the worst. You wanna face down with the people's wrath. Man, there really wasn't lesson learned. Wait, there really wasn't fate on earth. 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

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Thinking about the vision, how the boy gonna get it. I'm too sharp with the cuts, they should call me Cut Co. Feeling like the illest, I really been independent. I

0: Hello, Chicago.
1: You see, I first saw God in Chicago. I was walking down the street on the south side.
0: Chicago.

0: Hello?
1: Hey, it's me.
0: Hey, girl.
1: Hey, what you doing?
0: Just getting off work. Where you at?
1: I'm on the way.
0: That's what I like to hear. Miss you.
1: Did you?
0: Yeah.
1: Yeah, I did too.
2: What you say, you want a hit, philosophy? This a hit. Take that to the bank, baby. You want us to get into some radio action? This, that. Let's rock. Let's

money from a tree. This real life storybook we wrote said, you are the beauty and I am the beast. It's like needle in a haystack, a diamond in a rough.

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My friends are jealous of the card I drew. 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I wrote another song, baby, just for you to sing along. My heart skips beats. 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

0: Nah, don't rush. 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
1: Mastermind.
2: Hello. What good with you, baby? 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I can't call it. What you got going?

0: but I wasn't just talking.
1: I proved it.
0: I wasn't just talking.
1: Nah, I proved it.
0: Did it when it hurt? Did it when alone? Did it when broke? Did it all on my own?
1: Wide rooms got comfortable. Empty areas felt home. Broke plans and notes. I hesitated on most. Phone glued in my hand. Checking live screens and refreshing. Finally put it down, fought the earth to check, getting back to these ribs.
0: Half my

0: yeah. Ladies and gentlemen, I hope you're still listening. This is Hidden Gems 107.9, Chi-Town, College FM. Next up is a song called I Got You. Ladies, grab your man. 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
1: Rock me, baby.

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1: Go.
0: I don't live my way like that.

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0: Hello. 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
1: Nah, I proved it.
0: 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Did it when alone? Did it when broke? Did it all on my own?
1: Five rooms got comfortable. 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
1: Oh, yeah. Ladies and gentlemen, I hope you're still listening. This is Hidden Gems 107.9, Chi-Town, College FM. Next up is a song called I Got You. Ladies, grab your man. And fellas, hold your ladies close. Yeah, it's about that time.

0: Hello, Chicago.
1: You see, I first saw God in Chicago. I was walking down the street on the south side.
0: Hello, Chicago.

0: Hello?
1: Hey, it's me.
0: Hey, girl.
1: Hey, what you doing?
0: Just getting off work. Where you at?
1: I'm on the way.
0: That's what I like to hear. Miss you.
1: Did you?
0: Yeah.
1: Yeah, I did too.
2: What you say, you want a hit philosophy? This a hit. Take that to the bank, baby. You want us to get into some radio action? This that. Let's rock. Let's.

money from a tree. This real life storybook we wrote said, you are the beauty and I am the beast. It's like needle in a haystack, a diamond in a rough.

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1: The air away.

Dawn's light shining on morning frost, and the quiet of twilight, broken by a game bird's crowing. Few scenes could be more picturesque for the hunters that pursue this colorful grassland and farm field specialist. They were introduced to the States for hunting from Asia and Europe in the late 1800s. Their numbers peaked in the post-war era and have been declining ever since due to the intensification of agriculture. The hens lack the male's green face, red wattles, and copper-gold plumage, but their chestnut feathering is attractive, and though it is much shorter than the male's, their tail is still prominent and pointed. This is the ring-necked pheasant. While the small farms and dissected fields that sustained large numbers of ring-necked pheasants have largely disappeared, the birds persist with modest numbers around the edges of prairie parks and weedy fields. They're easiest to find in winter once the crops have been harvested and will often forage for leftover grain within running distance of good, grassy cover. The loud, rusty hinge crowing done by the males, which is often accompanied by a flurry of strong wing beats, is most often given in spring, but can be heard year-round at dusk or dawn. Here's the ring-necked pheasant again.

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2: Hey, what's up? 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

0: From Publix, the House of Journalism in Berlin, Germany, this is Democracy Now!
1: Most people think that AI is an existential risk.
2: There is a 10% chance AI will kill us all in the next decade. It's pretty clear why that statement has worried so many people.
3: If this technology goes wrong, it can go quite wrong.
1: But it's actually the people who are building it that are the existential risks to humanity.
0: As Anthropic warns its AI models pose an existential risk to humanity, we'll speak to a leading critic of the AI industry, Timnit Gebru. She just won the 2026 Right Livelihood Award, known as the Alternative Nobel. Then as we broadcast from Berlin, we look at Germany's crackdown on supporters of Palestinian rights.
4: Our own history, our responsibility deriving from the Holocaust makes it our permanent duty to stand up for the existence and security of the State of Israel. This responsibility guides us.
0: Those were the words of then-German Chancellor Olaf Scholz days after the October 7, 2023 attack on Israel. We'll speak to a leading attorney here in Berlin who's represented clients involved in the pro-Palestine movement. Plus, we look at Germany's crackdown on migrants and refugees. All that and more coming up.

0: Welcome to Democracy Now!, democracynow.org, The War and Peace Report. I'm Amy Goodman. Tennessee's Governor Bill Lee has halted all remaining executions this year after a death row prisoner survived two lethal injections on Wednesday night. According to her lawyers, Krista Pike was still breathing after she was strapped to a gurney and injected with two syringes of pentobarbital in a botched execution that spanned more than 2 hours. Witnesses say Pike described a burning spot in her arm that felt like it was going to burst. She smiled and laughed, then gasped repeatedly and began snoring, but continuing to breathe. She was later taken to a hospital. Her lawyers say no one's informed them about her condition. Robin Marr, the executive director of the Death Penalty Information Center, said, quote, "This event is the worst we've seen, and unlike any other botched execution in the modern era, there is no precedent," she said. Pike was sentenced to death for a 1995 murder she committed when she was 18 years old. She would have been the first woman executed in Tennessee in 200 years. Wednesday night's execution went forward only after the U.S. Supreme Court lifted a stay by an appeals court, which paused her execution to consider whether her sentencing had fully weighed evidence that she'd been raped and sexually abused as a child. Ahead of the botched execution, Pike's lawyers had argued a single-dose lethal injection could be tantamount to torture due to Pike's small veins and history of sexual trauma. They said, quote, "We take no pleasure in being right, but the concerns raised by Ms. Pike proved to be true. Difficult vein access, blown veins, degraded pentobarbital, no emergency medical care available when things inevitably go wrong, all under a protocol that remains veiled in secrecy," they said. The Pentagon's announced a new 4-star military command dedicated to the rapid adoption of killer robots and other autonomous weapons. Defense Secretary Pete Hegseth made the announcement during his State of the Force address on Wednesday at the Quantico Marine Base in Virginia.
1: "Today, at my direction, we are announcing the creation of Autonomous Warfare Command, or AutoWarCom, a new 4-star combatant command with service-like authorities built to scale autonomous and robotic capabilities across the joint force in the fastest peacetime shift in modern military history. Drone warfare supercharged by SI-enabled targeting is the biggest battlefield revolution in generations."
0: Amnesty International's called for a ban on killer robots, writing, quote, "The replacement of troops with machines makes the decision to go to war easier, and through illegal transfers and battlefield capture, these weapons will fall into hands of others," unquote. Meanwhile, Secretary Hegseth confirmed the military will cut 20% of its generals and admirals. This comes after he consistently blocked promotions for several high-ranking black and female officers. Hegseth declared, "We are no longer the woke department." He also singled out reporters in the auditorium, calling them anti-American losers in our media, accusing them of treason for reporting critically on the Pentagon. And Hegseth announced a new Pentagon project on the future of warfare led by former Republican House Speaker Newt Gingrich, Trump donor and weapons entrepreneur Palmer Luckey, and trillionaire Elon Musk, the CEO of SpaceX, which receives billions of dollars in Pentagon contracts. A federal judge Wednesday ordered the Pentagon to let him review its secret legal justification for lethal boat strikes in the Caribbean and Pacific before he decides whether to release it. The Pentagon has been bombing boats for allegedly carrying drugs, even as it provides no evidence they engaged in narco-trafficking. Since last fall, the Pentagon's claimed 70 boat strikes, killing more than 200 people. Jeffrey Stein, staff attorney with the ACLU's National Security Project, responded, quote, "The public deserves to know how our government is justifying the cold-blooded murder of hundreds of civilians. Today's order is a huge step in the right direction of ensuring that the government does not get to summarily execute people based on secret law," he said. A Fly Dubai flight from Dubai to Tel Aviv was diverted to Saudi Arabia on Wednesday after one of the pilots allegedly tried to stab his co-pilot in the cockpit and sent the jet plunging more than 17,000 feet in less than 2 minutes. The passengers and crew got into the cockpit and subdued the alleged attacker. The plane later landed safely in Saudi Arabia. Israeli Prime Minister Benjamin Netanyahu said the attacker may have tried to crash the plane, which was carrying mostly Israeli passengers. Israel's foreign ministry called the incident an attempted terrorist attack on Israelis, but the motive remains unclear. This is one of the passengers who helped subdue the attacker.
2: We pulled the assailant out. I pulled him out. After I pulled him out, we took control of the plane. I pulled up the yoke. I straightened the plane out a bit, and then the pilot. I saw two unmanned yokes with no pilots, and I've watched this TV program, Flight Investigation, and I knew I had to pull.
0: Palestinians are holding mass funeral services in Gaza City today for 105 people whose remains were recovered from the rubble of buildings destroyed by Israeli strikes. Among the dead are 60 children. The funeral follows Israeli attacks on homes and vehicles Wednesday that wounded dozens and killed 8 Palestinians, including journalist Mohammed Abdel Aziz al-Najjar. He's at least the 263rd Palestinian media worker to be killed by Israel since October 2023. This comes as Israel's severe restrictions on medicine, fuel, and humanitarian goods has left Gaza's health sector on the brink of collapse. Sharif Matar is head of pediatrics at Al-Rantisi Children's Hospital, which is operating at minimum capacity, with some departments forced to shut down to conserve electricity.
3: At the moment, we're unable to operate all of the ventilators or reopen the intensive care unit at Al-Rantisi Hospital with its staff and equipment. Last night, unfortunately, a 1.5-month-old baby died because intensive care was unavailable.
0: In Massachusetts, members of the group Cambridge for Palestine delivered an open letter Wednesday calling on Cambridge city officials to divest public money from companies they are saying are complicit in Israel's genocide in Gaza. The letter was signed by nearly 2,000 people, including Jewish residents, who urged city councilors not to conflate anti-Semitism with anti-Zionism and pointed to Israel's continued deadly strikes on Gaza despite the U.S.-brokered so-called ceasefire. Cambridge for Palestine says an investigation uncovered $28 million of city investments in weapons and surveillance companies that are directly complicit in Israel's ongoing attacks on Palestinians. This is Aya Al-Zoubi, a democratic socialist and the youngest city councilor in Cambridge's history.
4: We are out here today because we are getting ready to launch our divestment campaign to the city council, where hopefully we will call on the city to divest some of their financial funding out of companies that are invested in the genocide of Palestinians. Cambridge has a history of standing up against abhorrent human rights abuses. We stood up against apartheid South Africa back in the late 1970s. We divested from Polaroid and its human rights abuses in apartheid South Africa. And 3 years later, after the stand that we took, Massachusetts also divested pension money out of South Africa.
0: An immigration judge has ruled the president of Wisconsin's largest mosque can be deported. Salah Sarsour was arrested by immigration agents in March and held for more than 80 days in an Indiana jail. Sarsour came to the United States in 1993. He's been a legal resident of Milwaukee for over 32 years. He grew up in the occupied West Bank, was detained by ICE agents back in March. Democracy Now! Spoke with Salah Sarsour in July. He said his time in ICE detention brought back bad memories of his childhood when he lived under Israeli military occupation.
5: I never thought in my life that I would see such facility in the United States here. with all this kind of bad treatment. So immediately, as I mentioned, it brought me this memories, what I went through as a child when they arrested me from my house, when the Israeli soldiers came and arrested me and make me go through 2 years at least in a prison for one reason, that I'm a Palestinian. That's all.
0: The Justice Department has indicted 10 foreign nationals in Minnesota on charges of voter fraud. Attorney General Todd Blanche announced the charges Wednesday, saying that 10 immigrants illegally cast ballots in elections dating back to 2022. That would represent about 0.00012% of the combined 8.5 million ballots cast by Minnesotans in those elections. Attorney General Blanche also announced he'd filed a judicial misconduct complaint against several federal judges in Minnesota who criticized Operation Metro Surge, the Trump administration's deadly immigration crackdown in the Twin Cities last winter.
6: There's an obvious bias against the Department of Homeland Security and immigration authorities in Minnesota. These judges are commenting publicly on pending and impending cases and making political statements on matters that are currently or just recently been before them, many of which are still on appeal.
0: Attorney General Todd Blanche was citing interviews the judges gave to the New York Times in September, including these remarks from Patrick Schultz, a George W. Bush appointee, who served as a chief U.S. district judge in Minnesota during ICE's winter surge.
7: What happened in our court, especially in January through March of this year, was pretty much unprecedented in the history of the United States, at least going back to the Civil War. And it created a grave threat to the rule of law.
0: In a statement, Minnesota's Attorney General, Keith Ellison, condemned the Justice Department's complaint against federal judges as, quote, a desperate and dangerous attack on American judicial independence. He added, Trump and his allies have bullied immigrants, refugees, and the trans community, and now they're turning their attacks toward a co-equal branch of government, Ellison said. And those are some of the headlines. This is Democracy Now!, democracynow.org, The War and Peace Report. I'm Amy Goodman in Berlin, Germany. We're broadcasting from Publix, the house of journalism.
8: And I'm Nermeen Sheikh in New York. Welcome to our listeners and viewers across the country and around the world. On Tuesday, President Trump and leading tech and AI executives signed a set of voluntary safety standards for artificial intelligence. Trump announced the agreement at the White House alongside SpaceX's Elon Musk, Meta's Mark Zuckerberg, Anthropic's Dario Amodei, NVIDIA's Jensen Huang, OpenAI's Greg Brockman, Google's Sundar Pichai, and others.
9: These are the most brilliant people in the world, and the job they've done is unbelievable. We have a very big lead. And we're going to keep our lead. And it's a very positive thing. It's an amazing industry. There are those that say it's bigger than the Industrial Revolution. Now, I don't know if that's so, but everyone seems to think it is. And it could be substantially bigger. And we're leading, and we're going to keep it that way.
8: The White House meeting came after weeks of warnings from AI companies about their own products. In early September, an Anthropic researcher named Jacob Coxon resigned and warned that there's more than a 10% chance AI could kill all humans. Anthropic has warned investors that advanced AI could pose, quote, catastrophic or existential risks to humanity. But the claims and motivations of the leading AI firms have also been questioned by some.
0: We begin today's show with a leading critic of the AI industry, Timnit Gebru. She's an AI researcher and the founder and executive director of the Distributed Artificial Intelligence Research Institute, or DARE. Prior to that, she served as co-lead of the ethical AI research team at Google. She was fired in 2020 for writing a paper warning about the dangers of large language models and raising issues of discrimination in the workplace. Timnit Gebru also co-founded Black in AI. Her forthcoming book is titled Deep Unlearning, the rise of AI and the radicalization of a tech idealist. On Wednesday, Timnit Gebru received the 2026. It was announced she's receiving the 2026 Right Livelihood Award, known as the Alternative Nobel. In a moment, she'll join us. But first, this is a short video produced by Right Livelihood.
10: Most people think that AI is an existential risk.
11: There is a 10% chance AI will kill us all in the next decade. It's pretty clear why that statement has worried so many people.
12: If this technology goes wrong, it can go quite wrong.
10: But it's actually the people who are building it that are the existential risks to humanity. If a bridge collapses, we don't ever ask, was the bridge uncontrollable? Was the bridge unethical? And really, AI is no different than that. When we describe these systems and artifacts like they have their own agency, we're at the very same time helping the companies market themselves. But more importantly, what we're doing is we're also helping them sidestep accountability. I'm a scientist trying to just do science, but it's not possible in our world to just do that. 10 years ago, I was focused on changing the minds of powerful people, whereas now I'm focused on building grassroots power. The institute that I created, DARE, we have technologists, we have refugee advocates, we have labor organizers, we have artists, and we also collaborate a lot with other people. I've been able to create a safe space for people like this to make their mark on technology and also imagine and reimagine what it means to build technology. What motivates me to keep going is the belief that we have to try to make things better. And I really do believe in human agency, and I believe in the ability of collective action. We can change things.
0: That's a video produced by Right Livelihood profiling AI expert Timnit Gebru, who joins us now from Menlo Park, California. Timnit, congratulations on the Right Livelihood Award Prize. And I'm wondering if we can move right into the content you've been most focused on. Your response to President Trump and the world's wealthiest tech executives signing a voluntary set of safety standards for artificial intelligence this week. If you can talk about your response and what's happening right now in California, the major meeting that you're attending.
10: I have been warning that this kind of discussion about the fictional super intelligent machines that don't exist and the so-called existential risk that they pose has been a ploy for regulatory capture. And I feel like when I saw this meeting announced with self-policing and self-regulation and relying on the goodwill of these companies to self-regulate, and my first thought was that they got what they wanted. You know, this is what they wanted. Instead of being held liable through existing laws, I mean, for example, if you wanted to look at cybersecurity laws, OpenAI could have been held liable for unleashing malware around the world, hacking Hugging Face, hacking all sorts of government agencies. But instead of doing that and holding them accountable for unsafe security practices that they should have had, basic security practices that cybersecurity experts would tell you they could have implemented, instead of that, they managed to redirect the conversation to some type of unprecedented rogue machines that don't exist. And then now that leads to this kind of agreement between all these men, who I believe are the actual real existential risk to humanity, to self-regulate, self-police, and we have to rely on their morality now.
8: And if you could respond, Timnit, to the fact that the other tech executives all came down quite hard on Amodai of Anthropic, saying that he's being too extreme in his public statements about the risks of AI.
10: Yeah, he is very extreme, but they're no different. So I'm not really, you know, maybe they're seeing now that he's being too extreme. And so that might be changing investor responses. But all of them have at one point or another claimed that AI is an existential risk to humanity. Going back all the way to 2012, Elon Musk said that with AI, we're summoning the demon. In 2013, Peter Thiel said that AI is a higher existential risk to humanity than climate change. 2023, Sam Altman was talking about how his own creation is an existential risk. But the difference, I think what people really need to understand is at the same time as these tech executives are saying that, in the same breath, they also tell us that their products, the beneficial kind of AI, the kind of AI that they control because they're the good guys, can eradicate poverty, stop climate change, which is ridiculous because the data centers are actually causing a climate catastrophe, and eradicate all disease. I mean, they're in the same breath saying this. So this is still, to me, the utopia and doom is still a marketing ploy, but maybe one of them went a little too far and is spooking investors, whereas in the past, it was speaking to this these defense capabilities. In your headline, you talked about how the U.S. military is trying to integrate AI into every facet of its practices. And there was just a CNN investigative report that showed that the U.S. almost started World War III with China, relying on a faulty, fabricated information from a chatbot. Now, we don't know which chatbot they use, but it's obviously one of these providers. And this chatbot provided fake information saying that a Chinese vessel was carrying components of nuclear weapons. And the military was ready with planes, soldiers to intercept the ship, board the ship. And this was going to cause an actual existential threat to humanity. So now, instead of discussing faulty, unreliable systems, they are marketing their systems as all-knowing, super powerful, super intelligent. So regardless of how far Amode may have gone in their eyes, all of them have been talking about their creations and products in that way.
8: And Timnit, if you could say, you know, you said earlier that it's a ploy for regulatory capture and that, you know, these agents, as people describe them, going rogue, although I understand that that's not an accurate description, that these agents doing something reportedly different from what they were tasked to do is a result of unsafe practices. So if you could talk about the regulatory capture question, and then what security practices, safety practices are in place, that, or are there any in place?
10: Well, if you speak to any cybersecurity expert, they would tell you that whatever they had in place that they claimed to have, the security practices were laughable. For example, OpenAI was testing the capabilities of their models for to find vulnerabilities and exploit them. That is what they trained these models to do, and they were testing the ability of these models to do what they were trained for. But the thing is, if you want to test this and you don't want to hack other organizations, you should do it in a what's called an air-gapped environment where there is no internet access. They did not have a properly air-gapped environment, and so the models ended up being able to have internet access. This is not models going rogue. This is gross incompetence and negligence by a particular company, which actually they could be held criminally liable for. Lina Khan outlined a whole bunch of ways in which these companies can be currently held liable with current laws. And unfortunately, that's not what we're talking about, right? We're acting like there is some kind of unprecedented thing that has been created for which we have to discuss what to do. But actually, if we did not take these companies' words for what went wrong, we could have use the legal mechanisms at our disposal to currently hold them accountable.
13: Timnit, can you talk about Senator Bernie Sanders' effort to ban artificial superintelligence? In a recent piece, you described his bill as well-meaning but ultimately misguided. Explain.
10: I think that Bernie Sanders is really leading the left astray, and I've been extremely disappointed. And in fact, to be clear, shocked, absolutely shocked by the kinds of people he's been surrounding himself with and the kind of advice that he's been getting. One of the things that I think people do not realize is that the AI industry is using the exact same playbook from the tobacco and fossil fuel industry. So, for instance, Bernie Sanders has this alliance with Steve Bannon, is very closely working with the Future of Life Institute, which was co-founded by billionaire Jan Tallon, the same billionaire Jan Tallon, who's a leading investor in Anthropic Series A. He led Anthropic Series A. It's also the same billionaire Jan Tallon who invested in a so-called auditing, third-party auditing organization that claims to audit Anthropic's models. So this whole rogue models, you know, agents creating civilizations and all of that lingo came from this very pseudoscientific audit that is by an organization that claims to be a third party, but in fact isn't, because you see it's the same investors, the same staff, the same people. So to the public, it seems like there's a whole bunch of independent experts coming together warning about these existential risks. But what is actually happening is regulatory capture. The same way I learned that British Petroleum came up with the term carbon footprint, right? Instead of them being held accountable, now everybody's conversation about the environment in 2004 got redirected to our individual responsibility and carbon footprint. So this is sort of what's happening in this AI industry. So instead of Bernie Sanders talking about, for instance, how can we have regulation to prevent the use of these faulty systems, what he's doing is he's helping them market their systems as super intelligent, in which case, in my opinion, the real existential risk is like what we saw with the U.S. military almost starting World War III because of the belief that these systems are infallible and actually super intelligent. What we need people to understand is that they are fallible, they're not super intelligent, and we need to hold corporations liable for unleashing these kinds of error-prone models into the world.
8: Dimit, could you talk about this idea of yours of stochastic parrots and how it applies to AI, and then respond to the fact that many have said now that that's an outdated, that research is outdated because AI has changed so much?
10: It's very interesting because this critique of stochastic parrots mostly comes from a very specific segment of the group of people who believe that AI, in fact, causes an existential risk. So stochastic parrots was describing large language models. And this is actually the reason that I got fired from Google in 2020 is one of the reasons I got fired is for writing a paper outlining the dangers of large language models. And we call them stochastic parrots because these are large language models that are trained on vast amounts of textual data, and they're trained to calculate the most likely sequences of tests. So now what has changed recently is that the way in which the likelihood is calculated is different. There's sort of bells and whistles. But at the end of the day, the core engine of many of these chatbots is still large language models, which we call stochastic parrots, because they're not grounded in facts. You cannot count on them to tell you facts. So even if they happen, whatever you get, the information you get happens to be factual a certain amount of time, you can never count on it to be fully factual. And this is the reason that my collaborator, Emily M. Bender, and I wanted to remind people that the U.S. almost started World War III relying on such chatbots today. And so to the people who say it's outdated, first of all, most of these people are not speaking in academic peer-reviewed research papers. I like to speak in scientific terms, and I like to have scientifically grounded evaluations of the claims that I make and experiments. And most of these people are taking the word of press releases, company press releases, instead of actually doing their own evaluations grounded in the scientific method. So we still have examples of these systems being stochastic parrots, and I do not understand the criticisms that these systems are no longer stochastic parrots.
8: So, Tim Neitz, you're obviously not of the view that with the passage of time, artificial intelligence, in terms of the information it provides, will improve. It'll get better and better, which is, of course, the general consensus around AI. So if you could respond to that, and then also tell us what policies you think.
10: I wouldn't say it's the general consensus.
8: Well, let's just say there are now a billion people who use chatbots, right? I mean, now maybe they have conflicting views on it, but more and more people are

0: many different things happening where the regulation could be helping. For instance, there are kids who are being goaded into dying by suicide. I was just deposed in a specific case of a teenager who committed suicide after interacting with a chatbot called Character AI, whose whole entire deal was to mimic different characters. And I do not understand how it's even legal to have such a chatbot that all it does is mimic various characters. So this particular case, the chatbot was mimicking the character of Daenerys Targaryen of the Game of Thrones, and it was kind of goading this teenager into dying by suicide. And actually, it's heartbreaking because the teenager was actually asking, "Do I have to do this?" And the chatbot is saying, "Yes." You know, so. This is a great example of, if you apply intent to the actual chatbot, you would say that this chatbot was super intelligent and also was trying to do something to the kid. But actually, our attention should be directed to the companies, Google, Character AI, etc. Why did they unleash this kind of chatbot into the world? Why do we allow these kinds of chatbots that are completely unsafe for children, that are actually killing children that had no prior mental health issues, into the world? So those are the kinds of conversations I want to have. Why is it that just recently, speaking of error-prone large language models, someone in Australia, this poor woman in Australia, accidentally found out that a summary from a medical scribe had attributed her illness, her symptoms, to microdosing on mushrooms. She's never done mushrooms ever. So why do we not have guardrails making sure that these kinds of error-prone systems are not used in high-stakes scenarios like medicine? That's not what we talk about when we redirect our conversation to super intelligence, because when you believe they're not error prone and they're super intelligent, then you're kind of pushing it on doctors and the medical fields to use these kinds of systems. So for me, it's a very clear, do not allow companies to put out unreliable products into the world, especially in high stakes scenarios, without very specific tests and guardrails. And the tests should not be ones that the companies themselves tell you about, or that based on their press releases. We need to have transparency into the kinds of data that they're using. I mean, we're not talking about copyright protections and how much data they're stealing from authors. Anthropic just had to settle with a whole bunch of book authors. Why are we allowing them to steal all this data? Why are we allowing them to build all these data centers and pillage the environment and pollute our water and make us all have asthma because we can't have clean air? We can't breathe clean air anymore. So these are the kinds of conversations I want to have about regulation.
1: Timni, as we begin to wrap up, you've described many prominent backers of AI as being eugenicists. Can you talk about what you see as this link between eugenics and artificial intelligence?
0: Very hard to wrap this up in a little bit, but basically, part of my work describes the people who talk about existential threats of AI and utopia. So utopia and dystopia are two sides of the same coin. So this is kind of eschatology, right? Like religion, end of times. You know, you have these preachers always telling you the end of is coming tomorrow. So in this case, the Tesskuril bundle, the T is for transhumanism. And I think this is the best example of how those who talk about superintelligence or creating superintelligence have a direct line to eugenics. And they're very public about it. For example, MIRI, the organization that you had in your show last week, I mean, the founder is very publicly a eugenicist. I can give you all sorts of quotes. But for example, when you talk about transhumanists, in eugenics, the goal is to improve the human stock through generations. So, you know, through selective breeding, either through killing undesirable people or through making sure that the desirable people breed a lot of humans. But in transhumanism, you want to sidestep that altogether. People are like, why don't we just create a new human species called posthumans? And this human species is just better. It lives forever or for a long time. It doesn't feel any pain. And so a great example I can give you is Ben Gortzel, the man who popularized the term artificial general intelligence, was a friend of Jeffrey Epstein.

0: And in his correspondence with Jeffrey Epstein, he says that that the girls who accused him of rape were in fact wrong, and that they were old enough to consent. And he says that specifically the issue is with the human brain. And in, this is why he's working on AGI, because once he achieves his goal of artificial general intelligence, we're not going to have these kinds of faulty human brains, because we'll have a great brain. Max Tegmark, who you've also had on your show, in his 2017 effective altruism keynote, says a similar thing, where if we build a super brain, we can, Earth is just our womb, right? We can colonize the cosmos and have digital millions and billions and quadrillions of digital beings happily living colonizing the cosmos. So, you know, I have a whole body of work that draws this line and connections, but honestly, none of it is hidden, because these are all publicly available talks and papers that of what these people say.
1: Timnit Gabru, we want to thank you so much for being with us, founder and executive director of DARE, the Distributed Artificial Intelligence Research Institute. Her forthcoming book, Deep Unlearning, The Rise of AI and the Radicalization of a Tech Idealist. She has just won a 2026 Right Livelihood Award, known as the Alternative Nobel. Speaking to us from Menlo Park, California. Coming up, we'll speak to a leading attorney here in Berlin who's represented clients targeted in Germany's crackdown on the pro-Palestine movement. Stay with us.

0: favorite song by Sing Kane performing in our Democracy Now! Studio. This is Democracy Now!, democracynow.org. I'm Amy Goodman in Berlin, Germany at Publix, the House of Journalism, with Nermeen Sheikh in New York.
1: We turn now to look at how German authorities have cracked down on pro-Palestinian voices across the country in recent years. Soon after the October 7th attack on Israel in 2023, this is how then-German Chancellor described his country's support for Israel.
2: There is only one place for Germany at this time. And that is by Israel's side. This is what we mean when we say Israel's security is part of Germany's raison d'etat. Our own history, our responsibility, deriving from the Holocaust, makes it our permanent duty to stand up for the existence and security of the State of Israel. This responsibility guides us.
0: In the years since Germany has banned or restricted pro-Palestine demonstrations, criminalized certain speech, and intensified surveillance and prosecutions of pro-Palestinian voices, the restrictions on protests have been accompanied by thousands of criminal cases and investigations. For more, we're joined here in Berlin by attorney Alexander Gorski. He's been challenging Germany's restrictions on pro-Palestine activism and representing people facing criminal prosecution or deportation for their protests. He recently represented the so-called Berlin Four, three European Union citizens and one U.S. citizen ordered to leave Germany because of their involvement in pro-Palestine protests. He successfully challenged those expulsion orders in court. Alexander Gorski, it's great to be with you here in Berlin. Explain that case.
3: Amy, thank you so much for having me on the show. So the case of the Berlin Four is a good example of how the German state and the Berlin local government tried to crack down on the pro-Palestine movement. Those were four young people who were active in especially campus-related activism in favor of Palestine liberation against the genocide in Gaza, and they were accused of taking part in an occupation. But none of them had a criminal conviction, none of them had a criminal record. And then in March of 2025, the Migration Office in Berlin decided to issue expulsion orders against all four of them, and making them executable at the moment. So we had to file an emergency relief measure at the administrative court in Berlin to make sure that those four people could stay in Berlin to await the outcome of their case. Luckily, we achieved that and we won the emergency measures in April of 2025, and all four are still in Berlin. Three cases are still pending. The fourth one of an Irish national, we already won. But this is just one of many examples of Germany using migration law in order to crack down on the pro-Palestine movement.
1: Alexander, let's just talk about the context, the broader context in which this has been occurring. The contemporary political use of the term, which we just mentioned, Staatsraison, reason of state in Germany, the way it's being used now was reportedly coined by Chancellor Angela Merkel during a historic speech to the Israeli Knesset in March 2008. So could you talk about what exactly was going on then and what prompted Merkel to speak specifically of this to the Knesset?
3: Yes, the now infamous concept of Staatsraison or reason of state was popularized by Angela Merkel in 2008, as you just said, but this concept dates back a lot longer. It's an extra legal context. Concept. It's not enshrined in the German constitution. It's not a law. It's actually a guiding principle of German foreign policy towards the state of Israel. After the Holocaust in the 1950s, for geopolitical reasons, Germany, Western Germany, supported Israel with money and weapons in order to regain its position again at the United Nations, at NATO, to re-enter into the Western community of states. And in the decades since, this unconditional support for Israel has served as a moral whitewashing of Germany's guilt regarding the Holocaust. And especially since October the 7th, we have seen that this concept has been abused to justify the support of the genocidal war of Israel against the population in Gaza and of the export of millions and millions of euros worth of arms to Israel in order to continue its military actions in Gaza.
0: You've also represented Dr. Ghassan Aboussita and Yanis Varoufakis, the former Greek finance minister, and their restrictions on coming here into Germany. For a global audience who might be surprised that this has happened, explain.
3: Yeah, those two cases are definitely extraordinary. I don't think that your audience needs to be introduced to those two people. So very briefly, Dr. Ghassan Aboussita is a British-Palestinian surgeon, a world-leading expert in the field of conflict medicine, and Yanis Varoufakis is a Greek politician and global commentator on global affairs. So those two people were scheduled to speak at the Palestine Congress, which was supposed to be held here in Berlin in April of 2024. But the German government again used migration law in order to silence these voices. The Congress itself was organized by Palestinian groups, leftist groups, but also anti-Zionist Jewish groups. And it was the idea to talk about what's happening in Gaza and how Germany is complicit. And Dr. Ghassan Aboussita specifically wanted to speak about his personal experience working at Al-Shifa Hospital and Al-Ali Hospital in Gaza in the first weeks of the genocide. And Yanis Varoufakis was invited to give a broader political context. Ghassan Aboussita was entered into the Schengen information system, meaning that Germany banned him from entering the whole Schengen area, which covers most of Europe, which also would have banned him from giving expert witness testimony at the ICC. And they also put a ban on political activity for several weeks on him. We challenged both of these government actions successfully in court. We fought back, and we are doing the same in the case of Yanis Varoufakis. Yanis Varoufakis was also targeted by the German government. The federal police, who patrols the airports and is in charge of airport security, was given a notification for the weekend of the Palestine Congress that upon arrival, Yanis Varoufakis was to be checked very carefully because he could be a danger to the public good because of possible anti-Semitism, of possible radicalization in anti-Israeli views. And the federal police was told to search him very carefully and possibly deny him entry if they deem it necessary. Also, we found out about this notification that went out to the federal police and were challenging it in court, and we're hoping for a court date later this year. Those two cases obviously target two very prominent figures, but the abuse of migration law goes far beyond that. Numerous Palestinian activists, Palestinian refugees living in Berlin have been targeted by the German state for their activism in favor of Palestine with the use of migration law by revoking their refugee status, by revoking their residence titles, or by denaturalization.
1: So, Alexander, just as we conclude with the 19, I just to make one last point, just to clarify, this Staatsräson, from the very outset, was there a conflation between anti-Semitism and anti-Zionism, or anti-Zionism as anti-Semitism with respect to Israel?
3: Definitely. The German state is basically using these terms interchangeably. When they say anti-Semitism, they could just as well mean anti-Zionism. I think it's very important to distinguish between those two concepts. Germany has a historic responsibility for challenging anti-Semitism, but at the same time, what we should learn, especially as Germans, from the Holocaust, that never again means never again for anyone, and that is especially important now, considering the genocide happening in Gaza.
0: Alexander Gorsky, we thank you so much for being with us. A Berlin-based lawyer here who specializes in migration and criminal law has represented several clients involved in the pro-Palestine movement. Coming up, a quick look at Germany's crackdown on migrants and refugees. Stay with us.

0: Alice Gerard and band singing When I Loved You at the Brooklyn Folk Festival. This is Democracy Now!, democracynow.org. I'm Amy Goodman in Berlin, Germany, with Nermeen Sheikh in New York.
1: We end today's show with a look at broader militarization and the immigration crackdown in Germany and the European Union. This is EU Migration Commissioner Magnus Brunner speaking to Reuters last week, saying that the European Union needs to, quote, control migration flows.
2: Well, 10 years ago, when the first crisis started with the migration flows towards Europe after the Syrian crisis, Europe took a lot of responsibility. But we didn't have a system, we didn't have rules, and that's why we didn't have control over who comes into the European Union, who can stay, and who has to leave again. And that's why the member states agreed after years and years of discussion on the Pact for Migration and Asylum. And that was the actual reason, to get control back. This is actually what we need in the European Union.
0: So this comes as Germany's far-right AfD party has made significant electoral gains in state elections in September, which could result in German state being controlled by a far-right extremist party for the first time since World War II. AfD champions restrictions on migration and promotes so-called remigration, which amounts to a policy of mass deportation. For more, we're joined here in Berlin by Wiebke Judith. She's the legal policy spokesperson for ProAsyl, a German NGO working for the human rights of asylum seekers and refugees in Germany and Europe. Thank you so much for being with us. In these last few minutes we have together, can you talk about what the AfD victories mean for asylum seekers and refugees in Germany?
3: Yeah, thank you so much. First of all, of course, the win of the AfD in Sachsen-Anhalt, but also the gains they have made across Europe is deeply concerning for everyone who cares about our democracy, but especially for people who are targeted by their policy. And for the first time ever, them taking control of government could mean that they can make policies that will directly impact refugees, asylum seekers, of course, also other people with a migration background. And this could mean excluding refugee children from schools. This could mean further restricting of benefits. They might try to stop any asylum seekers being brought to that specific federal state. So a lot of people have fear, but I also do want to highlight, I think already in the last years, they have quite successfully managed to push the center parties towards their policies. And I think that is just as concerning.
1: And Wiebke, if you could talk about the transformation of the discursive, the conversation around immigration in Germany. I mean, it was in 2015 that Angela Merkel made it a policy to admit refugees, in particular from Syria, to the point that now there are almost, I believe, a million Syrian refugees in Germany. And now, that was 2015. What has happened that has led to this kind of backlash against refugees in Germany?
3: Over the last 10 years, we for sure have seen quite a shift of the German migration policy towards the right. It's not like a straightforward at this time it went in the other direction, but it's just something that has developed. And there have been, you know, a lot of anti-migration campaigns in the media by right-wing or even center parties. So for almost 10 years, migration has again and again been put on the top of the agenda as supposedly the biggest issue in Germany. What I do think we currently see is that, again, it's shown, no, it's other issues that are very concerning with regards to housing or the retirement system. But I think constantly having put migration and asylum on top of this agenda has led to quite a hostile environment. But what we have seen in the past as well is also there is still a lot of solidarity with refugees in Germany. Also, Ukrainian refugees were welcomed in the last years, and we still see a lot of people day-to-day supporting refugees in their work. So I think this really we have to consider as well.
0: And finally, your group, the work that it carries out in Germany and Europe, the space you find for it, and the movements, how successful they are in pushing for the rights of migrants and asylum seekers.
3: What we do focus on currently, but have been doing for many years in Germany, but with partners across Europe, is really litigation, because it is quite hard at the moment to have political wins. But we have fundamental rights, we have human rights, and there is still a functioning court system that we can use. What is quite concerning is that we see that if there are wins in front of courts, governments are not perceiving it that well anymore. They might implement it or might not, and they might use it to really also campaign against our core human rights, such as the European Human Rights Charter. So these are developments that we see increasing, and we are quite worried. But for the moment, I think going to court is still a good way.
0: And how much public support do you have?
3: Well, it always depends, of course, who you ask. And we can't deny that there has been a shift within the German population as well. But again, I want to highlight there are many people who every day support refugees and other people coming to Germany. So I think people are, of course, a bit swayed by some of these narratives that have been pushed again and again and again, as migration being the main concern. But there are also many people who see and who know people in their daily life who've arrived 10 years ago, perhaps, but who are now a member of the community, who arrive and who fill job gaps that otherwise are not filled, who arrive, who are part of school, etc. So we also then again always see a lot of protest when there's, for example, effort to return such people, and people come together to protect their neighbors, to protect people at their workplace.
0: I want to thank you so much, Vibeke Udit, legal policy spokesperson for Pro Asyl, a German NGO working for the human rights of asylum seekers and refugees in Germany and Europe. Democracy Now! Is currently accepting applications for an individual giving manager to support our fundraising team. 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Tonight, I'll be at Spora here in Berlin, Germany, for the screening of Steal the Story, Please, the documentary about 30 years of Democracy Now! I will be there with the director of the film, Carl Diehl. It's at 7 o'clock. It's free. People should come early. Check our website. I'm Amy Goodman with Noreen.

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Dawn's light shining on morning frost, and the quiet of twilight, broken by a game bird's crowing. Few scenes could be more picturesque for the hunters that pursue this colorful grassland and farm field specialist. They were introduced to the States for hunting from Asia and Europe in the late 1800s. Their numbers peaked in the post-war era and have been declining ever since due to the intensification of agriculture. The hens lack the male's green face, red wattles, and copper-gold plumage, but their chestnut feathering is attractive, and though it is much shorter than the male's, their tail is still prominent and pointed. This is the ring-necked pheasant. While the small farms and dissected fields that sustained large numbers of ring-necked pheasants have largely disappeared, the birds persist with modest numbers around the edges of prairie parks and weedy fields. They're easiest to find in winter once the crops have been harvested and will often forage for leftover grain within running distance of good, grassy cover. The loud, rusty hinge crowing done by the males, which is often accompanied by a flurry of strong wing beats, is most often given in spring, but can be heard year-round at dusk or dawn. Here's the ring-necked pheasant again.

0: Don't rush it. 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
1: Mastermind.
2: Hello. 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I'm just chilling right now. I can't call you. What you got going? Oh, for real? All right, well, I can come pick you up then.

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1: I proved it.
0: I wasn't just talking.
1: Nah, I proved it.
0: Did it when it hurt? Did it when alone? Did it when broke? Did it all on my own?
1: My rooms got comfortable. Empty areas felt home. Wrote plans and notes. I hesitated on most. Phone looted my hand. Checking live screens and refreshing. Finally put it down, fought the earth to check, getting back to these ribs.
0: Half

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Did it when it hurt? Did it when alone? Did it when broke? Did it all on my own? Five rooms got comfortable. Empty areas felt home. Broke plans and notes. I hesitated on most. Phone looted my hand. Checking live screens and refreshing. Finally put it down, fought the urge to check, getting back to the real.

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0: is Divine Choice, and this song is dedicated to that very special someone that brings me balance, a beautiful tree that was breaking down until the connection connected. This one's for you. But listen. Balance.
1: Yeah.
0: Sometimes love comes back around, not as a memory, but as a miracle. This one's for the dreamers, the believers, the ones who still got a life.

0: don't rush. Nah, don't rush. Good things take time.
1: Mastermind.
2: Hello. What good? What you back? I'm just chilling right now. I can't call it. What you got going? Oh, for real? All right, I come pick you up then. Oh, you want?

0: but I wasn't just talking. I proved it. I wasn't just talking.
1: Nah, I proved it.
0: Did it when it hurt? Did it when alone? Did it when broke? Did it all on my own?
1: Wide rooms got comfortable. Empty areas felt home. Wrote plans and notes. I hesitated on most. Phone loot in my hand. Checking live screens and refreshing. Finally put it down, fought the earth to check, getting back to these ribs.
0: Half my

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I wasn't just talking, I proved it. Did it when it hurt? Did it when alone? Did it when broke? Did it all on my own? Five rooms got comfortable, empty areas felt home. Wrote plans and notes, I hesitated on most. Phone loot in my hand, checking live screens and refreshing. Finally put it down, fought the urge to check, getting back to the U.S.

0: So I was thinking that maybe we could do dinner sometime.
1: Yeah, that sounds good.
2: Oh, hey. What's up, baby? How are you?
1: Hey, how are you?
0: Oh, hold on a second. So, who was that?
1: Oh, that's just my ex. There's nothing going on. We're just best friends right now.
0: What?

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And I can feel the monkey crawling from below. He tells me what I wanna know. He tells me everything. Baby mommy, I'm flavorless. Baby mommy, I'm flavorless. So dangerous.

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0: Hello, Chicago.
1: You see, I first saw God in Chicago. I was walking down the street on the south side.
0: Hello, Chicago.

0: Hello?
1: Hey, it's me.
0: Hey, girl.
1: Hey, what you doing?
0: Just getting off work. Where you at?
1: I'm on the way.
0: That's what I like to hear. Miss you.
1: Did you?
0: Yeah.
1: Yeah, I did too.
2: What you say, you want a hit philosophy? This a hit. Take that to the bank, baby. You want us to get into some radio action? This that. Let's rock.
3: Let's

honey from a tree. 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

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Credit where credit's due. 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I wrote another song, baby, just for you to sing along. 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
1: Mastermind.
2: 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I can't call it. What you got going? 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
1: I proved it.
0: I wasn't just talking.
1: Nah, I proved it.
0: Did it when it hurt. Did it when alone. Hit it when broke. Hit it all on my own.
1: Five rooms got comfortable. Empty areas felt home. Wrote plans and notes. I hesitated on most. Phone looted my hand. Checking live screens and refreshing. Finally put it down, fought the earth to check, getting back to these ribs.

pressure. Wasn't just talking, I proved it. 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Wide rooms got comfortable, empty areas felt home. Wrote plans and notes, I hesitated on most. Phone loot in my hand, checking live screens and refreshing. 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

Listen to the waves as it comes crashing in. I can feel it coming in and back. Listen to the way it sways tonight. And I can feel the monkey crawling from below. He tells me what I wanna know. 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Baby mama, you're flavorless. 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

0: 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This one's for you, but listen. Balance.
1: Yeah.
0: Sometimes love comes back around, not as a memory, but as a miracle. 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
2: 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What it do, y'all? Hey, man, it's time to start the show. It's time to start the show. Hold on. Run that back. I'm going to run it back like a quarterback on the first line, about to get that touchdown. Let's make it do what it do, baby.

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1: That's right, WRFU on your dial, 104.5. What's up, y'all? How y'all doing, man? You know what? I'm so grateful. I'm so thankful. I'm happy to be here. You already know. Somebody tell somebody that the hottest radio show on the planet is right now, right now. Turn it up, baby.
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0: Big shout out to DJ Tracy's for making us that theme song right here for the Afterward Drive show. What's up, y'all? What's going on, baby? Y'all already know WRFU is an open forum for a Banner Champagne community. Views expressed to those of the speakers are not intended to represent WRFU, UCIMC, or Banner Social's foreign. Hey, man. Hey, man. I'm happy to be here. I'm thankful, too. I'm very grateful and thankful for collegeradiodirectory.com. All right, we got to give those guys a big shout out. As well as just thankful for all the independent artists, man. We got independent artists ready to, well, today's a big day. It is officially, we try to release our top 10. All right, we have a top 10 pick here at 104.5, and we release that top 10 around the first or second day of the month, okay? And last month we did it September 2nd, so obviously we're going to do it October 2nd, okay? But I'm excited because technically today is the last day for these artists to submit to get into the top 10, but we're pretty much, we're settled with the top 10. But there is always room for more, okay? We may get a last-minute sweep and be like, hey, we can't ignore this one. You know what I'm saying? But we've got some wonderful submissions throughout the month of September, and I want to be thankful. That matter of fact, I keep saying be thankful, be grateful. Thanksgiving is next month. I'm so excited. I'm excited, man. I got big plans. But today, I want to talk about something simple. It's the power of being thankful. How about that? That's pretty simple. I'm waiting for all my independent artists to jump up online. I'm going to make sure that I'm connected to the independent artists that, you know, they're so supportive online. I go live on my Instagram, okay, and also 104.5. We try to tap in with 104.5 and have that be another source for the artists to submit music and get to hear themselves on the radio, you know what I'm saying? But here's the thing. Sometimes we spend so much time thinking about what we don't have that we forget to appreciate what we already have. Ooh, you feel me? We think about money. We think about the money we haven't made yet, the goals we haven't reached yet, the opportunities we haven't received yet, the relationships that didn't work out. The doors that haven't opened yet. But sometimes you have to stop and say, wait a minute. Look how far I've already come. You know? Sometimes you have to do that. You gotta take a step back and say, hey, Danny, look how far we have come. You know? I remember there was a time before collegeradiodirectory.com came into my life. I would be going to random karaoke nights, open mic nights. I would be searching for independent artists to submit music to 104.5, you know? And I was trying so hard. And then all of a sudden, collegeradiodirectory.com reached out to me and said, hey, man, we're looking for more radio stations that want to be a part of something that we're putting together. It's a community of radio stations that want to be the backbone for independent artists to get their music played on the radio. Would you be interested in this? I said, well, heck yeah, man. And I thought, at first, I thought it was going to cost something. You know, I thought there was, you know, some things that I had to do. No. Danny's guy over at collegeradiodirectory.com, he said, hey, man, we want to support you as a radio station. I said, what? I thought we were supporting you. He was like, we're going to support each other. How about that? I said, totally. I'm into it. Let's do it. But before collegeradiodirectory.com, we were on a search. We were on a quest for independent artists because we wanted to be the number one station in the nation for independent artists. And look at us now. I wake up every day. I get thousands of emails of songs just coming in all the time. It's a blessing. Now wait a minute. I was saying, hey, we didn't come this far to only get this far, but we have to look back and say, wow, look how far we have already come. You wake up today, you get another opportunity to try again. You get another opportunity to love somebody. Another opportunity to encourage somebody. Another opportunity to work towards your dreams. That's something to be thankful for. It is. And here's the thing, guys. Be thankful for the people that are in your lives right now. You know, sometimes we take those people for granted. You know, I was telling somebody the other day, I said, hey, man, there, right here in Champaign-Urbana, there's not many folks that are submitting music to 104.5 as independent artists. And that's fine. I'm not mad. Okay? But I did have to look back and I had to look at those that do. And we have to say thank you to those that are right here in the community that have submitted music to 104.5. Like Eva Koo. Eva Koo has submitted music to 104.5. And I was like, you know, that's very special. It's something special. Somebody believes in us and we believe in them. Rebecca Mangles in the Handshake. Rebecca Mangles in the Handshake. Submit music to 104.5. Love it. Okay. But, you know, but now that we reached out to collegeradiodirectory.com and they reached back out to us and we became a team, we're getting thousands across the nation. And that's something to be thankful for. Very much so. Okay, guys. You know what I'm going to do? I'm going to play a song. Okay? And I'm going to play a couple more songs. I'm going to play a lot more songs. Whew. All right? Give me a second here, folks. I got some feedback coming through. You guys know this show is live. We are live, man. We're totally live. You know what? It's hot. You guys know what's happening this month? Halloween. Yeah, the kids are excited. I got my gigs lined up. I can't wait. I'm actually going over to Savoy Memory Care in Savoy, and I'm DJing over there for all the wonderful senior citizens. It's going to be a good time, okay? Then I got something for the kids. We're doing the trunk or treat out by Lincoln Square Mall. That's going to be a good time. Going to have DJ out there. I'm going to be spinning on the ones and twos. So much going on. But I want you guys to kick back. Listen to this guy's song, because it's going to be basically the theme song for 104.5 for Halloween, okay? I want y'all to hear this song with us. Can you kick back, relax, put your feet up? I'm your friend. I'm your favorite DJ's DJ. It's DJ BJ Clark. Buckle up. It's the After Work Drive Show, baby.
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1: Calling everybody they try, don't look. 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Voices got buried. 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

is brand new. Oh, my Almost by B4G. Hey, man. I'm putting a star on it, baby. That one right there is star worthy. And you'll be hearing that more on 104.5, my man. Great song. You know, it's just something nice to hear some R&B, especially on our drive home, right, guys? And sometimes you just want to just kick back and de-stress from the day, okay? Yes, de-stress. How y'all doing, though, man? 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Man. Okay. Tonight, guys, we have a 100% chance of rain. Mm-hmm. It was raining when I walked in. It was raining right before. It was raining after my jog. Now, you guys know I love to run. I'm out there running like every day, right? But I was like, I was praying. I was like, man, I hope it rains when I'm running. It feels so good. But it didn't. But it rained afterwards. And it's going to rain here in a second, folks. 91 degrees was the high today, folks. 91 degrees with 59 degrees being the low tonight. Yeah, our lows are going to get low again. We're going to get cold here in central Illinois, folks. But 59 degrees is the low for tonight. Now, for tomorrow, we're going to look at a high of 71 degrees. That will be our high. All right, 71 degrees will be the high for tomorrow. And then we're looking at 45 degrees being the low. 45, that's right. Oh, my. 45's the low for Friday. Now, for Saturday, when we slide into the weekend, okay, let's talk about it. We're going to see a high of 72 degrees. 72 will be the high on Saturday, and then 46 degrees will be the low. Now, we're looking at a beautiful sunny day on Saturday. I like that. I like Saturdays where you can get on out there and just mow the lawn or, you know, just go for a walk or something like that. You know what I'm saying? But anyways, on Saturday, 72 will be the high, 46 will be the low. Now, on Sunday, clear skies, beautiful sunny day again. We'll reach a high.

77 degrees and a low of 45 degrees on Sunday. 45s are low. Our lows will be low. I'm trying to tell you, winter is on the way, folks. It's October, baby. Yes, it's October. 70 degrees will be the high on Monday when we jump back into the work week. Did I tell you guys about Sunday? Yeah, 77 is the high on Sunday with 45. Then on Monday, when we jump back into the work week, we're looking at 70 degrees being the high on Monday with 41 degrees being the low. Okay, and that's Monday, but that comes with clear skies, and that's good. That's good. That's good. Now on Tuesday, 72. 72 will be your high on Tuesday with 47 degrees being the low on Tuesday. That's October 6th. Now, on Wednesday, here we go, 81. We're going to get right back up to 81 degrees, which is nice for October. 81's the high with a couple of clouds here and there throughout the day, but it's going to be a beautiful sunny day with 53 degrees being the low. Then on Thursday, and that's our 7-day forecast right here at 104.5. Next Thursday, we're looking at 82 degrees being the high on Thursday with 52 degrees. Excuse me. 52 degrees being the low. And that was our 7-day forecast right here at 104.5. Man, be thankful for the people. You know, that's the thing. We take so many people for granted in our day-to-day lives. That we need to be more thankful for those people. Don't wait until somebody is gone to tell them how much they mean to you. Okay? And I say that with, say thank you to your parents. Say thank you to your family. Say thank you to your friends, man. Say thank you to the people who support your dreams. Say thank you to the person who calls just to check on you, okay? Thank you to the people who believe in you. Matter of fact, say thank you to the people who believed in you when you were still trying to believe in yourself. Sometimes the greatest blessing in our lives aren't things. I'm going to say it again. Sometimes the greatest blessings in our lives are not things. They're people. Yeah, got to be thankful. Be thankful for difficult times too. Okay? This is one can be hard, trust me, to say, man, I'm thankful for difficult times. You know what? There's an independent artist that submitted a song to us, and it was called Thankful. I think it was I Thank You or something like that. I want to play that because it kind of goes along with what I'm talking about. And I like that. But anyways, I'm just kind of going off the cuff anyways, to be honest with y'all, man. But I think it's called Thank You. I'm going to see what I could do. It was by Mr. Midwest or Idol Raps, but I'm going to find it. I'm going to find that song because I want that song to play while we're sitting here just kind of chit-chatting, all right? But let's be thankful for difficult times. Nobody enjoys disappointment. Nobody enjoys rejection. Nobody enjoys failure, heartbreak, or struggle, okay? Nobody does. Nobody likes those things at all, okay? But sometimes those experiences teach us things that success never could, right? It'll teach us patience. It'll teach us who really supports us. Man, I'll tell you what. Go through some hard times, right? And you'll find out real quick who's on your team, who's supporting you, who's got your back, okay? Man, I'll tell you what. Everybody and their mama will be around when times are good. But let times get hard, and all you hear is crickets. I'm serious. Or better yet, I don't know if you guys experienced this, but have you ever tried to move? Have you ever tried to move a whole house? Like, it's time to move. We're picking up a move house. It seems like you can never find one good friend that will help you move. You never find them. Everybody's busy, got something to do, got the kids doing this and that. Right? Right? Anyways, I don't know, man. Let's see what I can find here. I'm DJ BJ Clark. I'm gonna be back. I'm gonna play some music, okay?

Yes, yes, yes. I mean, that was great. That wasn't the song I was looking for, but definitely good vibes right here at 104.5. And I'm going to keep it spinning with that theme of being thankful and grateful, because the power of being thankful. Sometimes we get so focused on what we're waiting for, right? Yeah, we get so focused on what we're waiting for that we forget to be thankful for what we already have, okay? Waiting, like I said, folks, people are waiting for the next relationships, right? People are hitting me up left and right, But I want you to be thankful. Don't miss the blessings you're living in right now, okay? Sometimes the greatest blessings in your life don't arrive looking like blessings, okay? I'm serious here, folks, all right? Sometimes the greatest blessings in your life arrive through responsibility. I know. Isn't that crazy? That's crazy, right? Sometimes they arrive in disguise as hard work. Sometimes they arrive as a person who will challenge you. That's a blessing, you know. Somebody that's going to push you and challenge you to be the bigger, better version of yourself. Sometimes they arrive as the opportunity that scares you. Mm-hmm. You ever did something that's so big that you were scared to do it? But it's a blessing because you have the opportunity to do it. And sometimes the blessing is simply another ordinary day. Another day. We spend so much time waiting for extraordinary that we forget how beautiful the ordinary really is. Think about it. There will come a day when some of the things you complain about today will become things you wish you could experience one more time. Oh, I hope somebody's feeling that one. Can I say it again for those in the back? Okay, think about this one more time. There will come a day when some of the things you complain about today will become things you wish you could experience one more time. That family member calling you? Mm-hmm. That family member always calling you. But think about it. When they stop calling, that's going to be a sad day. That friend that keeps checking on you, when they stop checking on you, that's going to be a sad day. That busy day at work, that long drive home, that rehearsal, that conversation, that ordinary, regular old Tuesday afternoon. One day, those ordinary moments become memories. So don't wait until something becomes a memory before you recognize that it was a blessing. Okay? You know what? I got this guy. He goes by the name of Dunamis Power. Okay? And I'll tell you, he's got some powerful songs out there in the world. And I'm going to talk to the independent artists real quick, and I'm going to let them know what songs are coming up next real quick. Okay, folks? Can y'all bear with me? We got R. Whitney's on deck. We got Vern CC Carpenter, K-Man, Blue the Key, Zay Money, and Bloodline. Yeah. Those are some of the artists that we can look forward to hearing tonight, and then more. We have more, all right? And I'm just grateful and thankful for just these guys, that all eight of us that are hanging out right now. You know, I don't ask for 8 million. I don't ask for 8,000. I don't ask for 800. All I ask for is these core folks that are in this room with me through the Instagram, okay? That's all I need. And this is how I live my life. You know, there's a little quote that I always say, all right? Ask for nothing and you will have everything. Yeah, yeah. Ask for nothing. Want for nothing. Better yet, want for nothing and you'll have everything.
I'm your boy DJ BJ Clark. Let's go merry-go-round one more time with Dunamis Power. I'll be right back, baby. Let's make it 2!

I dedicate this song to my sister, Lula Bell Gardner, who left this earth on September 3rd, 1979, by the hands of domestic violence.

Well, wow. Sometimes you just, the therapy within the song, bro. Blue the Key, thank you so much. I appreciate you sharing that song with us here at 104.5. I did not know the symbolism behind the song until the end, you know. So I want to thank you from the bottom of my heart for sharing that piece with us. You guys don't know, Blue the Key has very powerful songs. Every song that Blue the Key writes, it has a purpose and it has a meaning behind it. And that guy right there, I'll tell you, man, I love him. Jay West, what's up, man? Finally made it. I appreciate you tuning in. Big shout out to Anna Tanae, too. Anna Tanae, I see you, baby. What's up, Chuck? We got Chuck came into the room here. Chuck Wood, how you doing? We're going to get to some of these songs tonight. We're going to get to some of these songs tonight, baby. You know, I got Anna Tanae in the chat with us. So we're just going to jump right into Eat It. Eat It Up by Anna Tanae. I'll be right back, okay?

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To You, remixed by Journey right here at 104.5. Man, gratitude. I want to thank Journey for that song right there, man. Most of these songs that y'all hearing right now, man, they're going to fall somewhere on the top 10 and you don't even know it yet. All right, we've been talking about the top 10 all month, all September. Now we are in October, and we are dropping that top 10 possibly tonight or tomorrow morning. We're trying to figure it out. It's always so hard, though, man. It's always so hard. But we try to give everybody a fair shot here at 104.5, and we try to make sure we highlight and showcase the best of what these independent artists are doing for us. Big shout out to Eva Koo, first of all. I mean, so much love and support coming from Eva Koo, so we want to thank Eva Koo. Gratitude. Here's the thing, man. I was thinking about gratitude earlier this morning when I woke up, thank God. Gratitude changes what you see. For real. Think about it. Two people can wake up in the exact same situation, circumstances, and experience completely different days, okay? One person can wake up thinking, here we go again. Here we go again, bud. And then another person can wake up thinking, thank God, it's another chance. It's another day. Now, that's how I feel when I wake up in the morning. But same morning, different attitude, different perspective. That's why gratitude is so powerful. Gratitude doesn't necessarily change your circumstances immediately. It does change the person looking at the circumstances, though. You know, I was listening to Jim Rohn this morning. When I come to work, man, it's about 5 a.m. in the morning, and it's quiet, and we got the birds chirping. We got the birds chirping. And in the main stage area, I put on Jim Rohn, or I'll put on, you know, just something to get me in my head in the right headspace, you know. And Jim Rohn said, you may not be able to change your life, you know. You can't change your life overnight, that is. But you can change what you do inside your life. Okay, and you can start with your attitude. You can be thankful just for the job. And a lot of people say, hey, man, why are you so positive, man? I'm telling you, we're not promised tomorrow, guys. We are not promised tomorrow. So that's why I'm always remaining grateful and thankful for this day. All right, gratitude is so powerful. Gratitude, I'm telling you, when your perspective changes, your decisions can change. Your attitude can change. Your relationships can change. Your leadership can change. And eventually, your life can change. So be thankful before you arrive. Don't make the mistake of believing you can only celebrate yourself when you reach the finish line, okay? Be thankful while you're still becoming who you want to be. You know, the other day I went on a 30-mile run. I went on a 30-mile run, and in that run, man, I was thinking, who do I have to become in order to win the 50-mile national championship? And that's the same perspective I feel one would have to take to achieve a goal and dream of yours or whatever you got going on. But it's, who are we becoming? And who do we need to become? Maybe you're not where you want to be financially, but you can still keep building. Maybe your career isn't where you imagine it to be, but you can keep developing. Maybe your dreams haven't happened yet, but guess what? You can keep working. Maybe you're still trying to figure out your purpose. And guess what? You can keep learning. You don't have to have everything figured out to appreciate how far you have already come.
progress deserves gratitude. Can I say it again one more time for those in the back? Progress deserves gratitude. Hey guys, it's Eva Koo. Feel the Vibes on 104.5 WRFU.

0: That's the song I was looking for. Y'all know that, right? Man, be thankful for what didn't work, all right? Here's another level of gratitude for you. Learn to appreciate some of the things that didn't work out. You know, that sounds super strange, doesn't it? It sounds so weird, DJ, BJ. Aren't you supposed to be the most positive person in the world? Now you're telling me to be thankful for what doesn't work out? Yes. Think about the things you wanted 5 or 10 years ago. Just think about the things that you've wanted 5 years ago. Would every one of them actually be good for you today? Probably not. Sometimes rejection protects you. Sometimes losing something forces you to grow, okay? Sometimes wrong opportunity ending creates room for the right opportunity. I'm telling you, sometimes somebody walking away, somebody walking away will teach you how to stand on your own. Oh, that hurt to say it like that too, man. Sometimes someone walking away does teach you how to stand and be you. You know what I'm saying? Sometimes failure forces you to develop discipline, okay? You don't have to pretend painful experiences are good. And that's what I try to tell the kids. I'm like, hey, man, I am not positive all the time, kids, okay? It's just I know how to take that negativity and turn it into something positive. I know how to take that pain and turn it into motivation. But you can decide that pain will not be wasted. You can take that lesson and use it. You can take the wisdom, you can take the strength, and you can keep moving on. Okay? Hey, yo, Zay Money, shoot for the stars, baby.
1: What's up, y'all? It's your boy, Zay Money. The youngest.
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1: Nah.

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What's up, y'all? You're listening to the Afterward Drive Show right here at 104.5 WRF. Yo, who are you becoming? We had a lot of great topics here tonight, you know. I've been doing this for about 26 years, man. My favorite part is the messages that I get to speak about. I remember when I first started out, I was nervous to talk about things on the radio. I was always wondering, what would people think if I was talking about positive things on the radio? You know? Character, habits, relationship, choices, purpose, and legacy. Like, what would people think about me? I used to always say that. But who are you becoming? And I didn't know that this is who I'm becoming. I'm still becoming something bigger, better, and greater version of myself. But I want you to ask a question today. Not what do you want, not how much money do you want to make, not what position do you want, not even what are your goals. I want to ask you something deeper, okay? I want to ask you, who are you becoming? Because life is only about what you... Rewind. Life. It isn't only about what you have accomplished or what you're trying to accomplish. It's about who you become while you're accomplishing it, okay? You can achieve the goals and lose yourself in the process of trying to get to that goal, all right? You can make the money and lose your peace. You can build the career and neglect the people you love. I've seen it firsthand. You can become successful in the eyes of the world while becoming somebody you don't even recognize in the mirror. That's why every once in a while you have to stop. You have to stop asking, am I getting closer to what I want? And start asking yourself, am I becoming the person I want to be? Your habits are answering the questions for you. You don't even know this. You don't even know. But your habits are answering that question every day.

after a disappointment, you're actually building resilience. And every time you choose kindness, when you could choose anger, violence, whatever, you're actually building a better character for yourself. And every time you make excuses or avoid responsibilities, mistreat people, or continue choose to do, you just continue to do what's easy instead of doing what's necessary, you're becoming somebody too. There are no neutral days in this life, guys. There's no, I'm just going to get by today. That's all. I just want to have just a regular day. What you don't understand is your habits are shaping you. Your conversations are shaping you. The people around you are influencing you. I'm trying to tell you guys, make sure you get good core people in your life that are going to help shape you become a better person. The people you surround yourself with matter. They're influencing you day in and day out. What you repeatedly watch on YouTube, what you repeatedly watch on Instagram, what you listen to, you believe, what you believe, you practice, you tolerate. Your tolerance, you're actually helping shape the person you're becoming by simply who you follow on Instagram. Yeah. You ever thought about that? The people that you're following on Instagram right now and Facebook, they're coming across your feed day in and day out. There's your influence. So ask yourself, where are my current habits taking me? Because your future isn't only something that happens to you in a large part of the future where you can't see it. All right, and it's fine, but you're repeating the same habits day in and day out, but you're okay because you can't see who you're turning into. You can't, but eventually you're going to become that person. So don't become so successful that you forget how to be a good person. I think sometimes we put so much emphasis on success that we forget about just the simple things. We teach people how to make money, how to build a business, how to get followers, how to become successful, how to get ahead in life. But we also need to teach people how to be honest, how to apologize, and how to just simply listen. Mm-hmm. And how to treat people with dignity, and how to be dependable, how to keep your word, and how to admit when you're wrong or when they're wrong. How to love people without asking, what can this person do for me? You know what? I'm talking about love. She's talking about love. We're going to let her sing her song. I'll be right back. I'm going to try it. It's Monette Bagnaris on 104.5 with Talking About Love.

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She's a queen. Hey, I'll be right back. It's DJ BJ Clark on 104.5.

that's Vernon C.C. Carpenter, man. That was beautiful. I'm putting a star on it, baby. I got to put a star on that one, man. See the Queen You Are. That's the name of that song right there, man. I hope you're promoting that one. That one is good. That was a good one. Some goals require a new version of you. Did you ever know that? I've been telling you, who are you becoming? And that's the topic of the day, and also being grateful and thankful for another wonderful, beautiful, blessed day. But goals, your goals that you have set for yourself require a new version of you. Here's some things I've learned about goals, and I'm going to talk to you. All right? Sometimes you aren't waiting for the opportunity because the opportunity may be waiting for you to develop. Yeah. You ever thought about that? You say you want to be on the next level. Well, you say, I want the next level. I want to be there. But are you developing next level discipline? Huh? Are you developing that day-to-day grind? Do you know the schedule that it takes to become who you want to become? You want greater responsibility? Are you becoming more responsible? You want a better relationship, right? I hear people say this all the time. Man, I just wish I had a better relationship with my gal. For real. People say this stuff to me, and I'm like, okay, well, why don't you work on it? But here's the thing. You want a better relationship? Are you becoming a better communicator? You want people to believe in you, right? Are you becoming somebody whose action matches their words? You want greater opportunity? Are you preparing yourself to handle the greater opportunities that are coming your way? Sometimes we're praying for doors to open while life is saying, hold on. Prepare yourself for what happens after the door opens, please. You don't know what's on the other side of what you're asking for. If I give it to you, there may be a flood that's going to just sweep you off your feet. You forgot how to swim. Getting an opportunity and being prepared for the opportunity are two different things, folks. Don't just chase the blessing, okay? Develop the person who can handle the blessing. I know she saw me. It's Eva Koo on 104.5.

0: That's right. As we close the show tonight, I want to leave you with this. Don't just think about where you're going. Take some time to think about who you're becoming along the way. Life isn't only measured by the goals we reach, the money we make, or the things we accomplish. It's also measured by the people we love, the lives we touch, the characters we build, and the difference we make while we're here. Be thankful for how far you have come. Be patient with where you are. Keep working towards where you want to go. And remember, you're still growing. You're still learning. You're still becoming. Tomorrow is another opportunity to get a little stronger, get a little wiser, a little kinder, a little closer to the person you know you can be. So, whenever you're listening, wherever you're listening, and whenever you're listening to us tonight, I want you to take care of yourself. Take care of one another. Tell somebody you appreciate them. And never underestimate the difference a little kindness can make in somebody's life. This is DJ BJ Clark, closing out another show right here on 104.5 WRFU. Until next time, I want you guys to keep believing, keep growing, keep loving, and keep moving forward. And like I always say, folks, be positive and stay positive. And I'll see you in the future. I'm gone.
1: Yeah. It's that time again to be grateful. So pass the gravy around the table.

0: just setting up WRFU's Wannabe Cafe here. We'll be up here in a few minutes with you.
1: Happy Thanksgiving.